0: not apply to the current situation with Iran because of the current ceasefire. Fox's Peter Doocy reports.
1: Negotiations with Iran continue. As the White House writes to Congress, the hostilities that began on February 28, 2026 have terminated. That's key, because if those hostilities ran longer than 60 days in a row, President Trump would need to ask Congress for permission to continue to comply with the War Powers Act.
0: Thousands of people across the U.S. skipping work and school to participate in today's May Day protest. Fox's Mike Tobin is in Chicago.
2: The Chicago Teachers Union, very powerful, had called for classes to be canceled today so you could have students supplement the numbers of the demonstrators.
0: The union's request was denied, but the superintendent of schools provided buses to take students to the demonstration after the school day ended. America's listening to Fox News.
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5: A man reported missing earlier this week has been found dead. Justin Kruger was last seen leaving his home in Oxford at around 1:30 p.m. on Wednesday. When he did not return home later that night, authorities were called. The 50-year-old Kruger was near the Oxford Reservoir in the Naugatuck State Forest near his vehicle. The chief medical examiner is working to determine the cause and manner of death. The public is being warned about a strain of flesh-eating bacteria reported in Connecticut. Vibrio vulnificus can be contracted by eating contaminated shellfish, especially oysters, or by entering coastal salt or brackish water with an open wound. Some cases can be fatal without immediate medical attention. Fox 61 reports cases in Connecticut are extremely rare, but the State Department of Public Health says it wants to raise awareness about the bacteria. There's a look at news. I'm Tory Gates.
6: Have you heard the news?
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6: 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Trump says don't panic.
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McCartney and Wings have a number one single with My Love, and the Stooges signed to Columbia Records and released their final album, Raw Power, produced by David Bowie. In March, Pink Floyd releases the now legendary Dark Side of the Moon. 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

0: and they are going after him like he's the guy. He's the bad guy.
1: Yeah.
0: Every Democrat has said that Khomeini and Iran are bad guys. But now that Trump says we're going to eliminate the bad guys, oh, it's no good no more. It is unbelievable. This Hakeem Jeffries, this guy is a dumbbell, like you have said. He is stupid. Schumer, they are stupid. What they have
1: I got to go. I could listen to you all night. You're terrific. And it was a pleasure meeting you 25 years ago, too. God bless you. We'll be right back.
2: Mark Levin.
3: A child reportedly committed suicide within 1 hour of a visit with a DCF caseworker. The Connecticut Office of the Child Advocate received a notification of the incident last week. Officials say they are alarmed by data that shows DCF workers are failing to meet basic policy requirements. Commissioner Susan Hamilton released some of the preliminary findings of the case, which showed the child didn't feel safe in the home and requested to come into foster care. The caseworker instead left the child with the parent. Efforts to finalize the state budget received some help through a surge in income tax receipts. On Thursday, Governor Ned Lamont and the General Assembly learned that more than $580 million in income tax revenues would be added to state coffers. Lamont said, however, stronger revenues should not be a green light to spend recklessly. Analysts project more than $375 million in extra revenue will come over the next fiscal year. I'm Tory Gates.
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0: Officially over. The weekend begins right now. Don't forget Life, Liberty, and Levin tomorrow night, 8 p.m. Eastern, Sunday night, 8 p.m. Eastern. Have a great weekend. We salute our armed forces, police officers, firefighters, emergency personnel, ICE, our men and women in uniform and overseas and elsewhere defending us. Yep. Good night, Spritey and Griffey and Pepsi and Smokey. Good night, Zelda and Gigi and Indy and Pat and Rory. Good night, Marty and Barney. And good night, Ollie. Good night, Dad. Good night, Mom. We're holding down the fort. Good night, Leo and Joe and Bernard and Teddy and Lou. So many other great patriots who are out there. And good night to you, Mr. and Mrs. America. Thank God for each and every one of you. And thank you. Thank you for joining us here. It's much appreciated. Again, Life, Liberty, and Levin.
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4: What's shaking, fellow sports fans? It's Andy West, and I'm here to take you on a journey back to this week in sports history. We'll start off way back in 1917. Fred Tony of the Cincinnati Reds and James Hippo Vaughn of the Chicago Cubs pitch a double no-hitter for 9 innings, but the Reds win 1-0 with 2 hits in the 10th. Jumping way ahead, this week in 1976, Muhammad Ali wins a unanimous decision over Jimmy Young to retain the world heavyweight boxing title.
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4: This week in 1981, the Philadelphia Phillies' Steve Carlton is the first lefty to strike out 3,000 batters in a career. This week in 1986, Boston Red Sox pitcher Roger Clemens records 20 strikeouts against the Mariners at Fenway Park, becoming the first pitcher to accomplish this in a 9-inning game. This week in 1991, Ricky Henderson of the Oakland A's sets a major league record by stealing his 939th base, eclipsing Lou Brock's career mark. This week in 2005, in the first matchup between 300 game winners in almost 18 years, the Cubs' Greg Maddux outduels the Astros' Roger Clemens in Chicago's 3-2 win. And this week in 2018, Atlanta Falcons quarterback Matt Ryan becomes the NFL's first $30 million per year player after agreeing to a $150 million contract extension.
3: 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The Week in Sports Time Capsule on iHeartRadio.
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7: Fox News, I'm Tom Graham. President Trump hitting the road, holding a campaign-style event in the Villages in Florida, one of the largest retirement communities in the country. He continues to argue we made the right decision on the conflict with Iran, despite criticism over rising gas prices and a lack of a resolution so far.
8: I thought the oil prices would go up much more. I said, but we have no choice. Whether it does or doesn't, I have to do what's right. We can't let them have a nuclear weapon.
7: Now, the president claims gas prices will soon drop like a rock. The ability to receive an abortion drug through the mail has been temporarily halted. Fox's Laura Cantor.
9: A fifth U.S. Circuit Court of Appeals panel in New Orleans issuing the ruling that prevents mail access to mifepristone, the most common abortion pill.
7: Now, the decision overturns a 2023 federal rule adopted under the Biden administration. For now, America is listening to Fox News.
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24: 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They add Americans Lindsey Buckingham and Stevie Nicks to the lineup and have a number one album. And Wings released the album Venus and Mars, which goes to number one. Their U.S. tour features Paul McCartney's first live appearance in the U.S. since 1966.

In August of 75, the Eagles' fourth album goes to number one and has three top five singles, including the number one title track, One of These Nights. And the boss, Bruce Springsteen, is featured on the cover of Time magazine, and Born to Run becomes his breakthrough album, reaching number 3.

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0: have some fun. On a Friday, we have done it. We conquered the week. It's over. It's weekend time now. And we're going to have so much fun over the next 3 hours. In case you're wondering, you can probably already hear it in my voice. Yes, I slept. I went to bed early, slept like a baby. No more salty Jesse. We're just going to talk about, well, everything you want to talk about. It's Friday. It shows up to you. Someone wants to know, do Democrats know they're communists? That's a fascinating question. We'll get to that right away. This Virginia redistricting, why did they try to sell it as being temporary, make it temporary? The Secret Service, how do they miss those shots? Someone doesn't trust J.D. Vance. Should she? A guy isn't talking to his father. All that. So much more coming up tonight on the world famous Jesse Kelly Show. Now, I want to actually begin with this one because it is... it's a fascinating discussion. Democrats today in 2026 are communists. They are Marxists in every sense of the word. But this lady says, Jesse, I've been wondering if the Democrats know they're communists. They're doing all these things communists do, but do they know they're communists? Is it just that they hate America? Please explain. Okay. So we're going to get to the hate America part in a moment. But the normal Democrat, if there is, well, the average Democrat, there is no normal Democrat really anymore. Those don't really exist. Do they know they're communists? If you asked them if they were a communist, they would, of course, say no. But what do we say? What do we always know? Communists lie about everything all the time. So forget about what you asked them. If you hooked them up to a lie detector test and you said, hey, liberal Aunt Peggy, are you a communist? Are you a socialist? She would, of course, answer no. My guess is you would see that little heartbeat spike just a little bit when she was asked the question. Here's what I mean. This morning I got breakfast tacos. I haven't had breakfast tacos all day or all week. Today was Friday. I was in a good mood. So I went out and I got some breakfast tacos and I brought them home. Fred is my dog. If Fred hasn't had stomach problems, if Ob isn't around to witness it, and I get breakfast tacos, I will take some of the little extra egg and chorizo that's in the foil and I'll drop Fred a little bit here and there so Fred can enjoy some. I've done this for long enough now that Fred, he recognizes immediately when I walk in with the breakfast taco bag. He even recognizes the bag. And so what does he do? Fred comes over while I'm eating the breakfast tacos. He knows not to touch me or get too close because then he'll get yelled at for begging. He'll stand just far enough away, but just in my eyesight, and kind of lay down and look as cute as humanly possible. What's going on there? Fred's instincts, combined with his past experience, have told him that if he sees the bag, and if he doesn't get too close, and if he looks as somber as humanly possible, the chances he gets to munch on some egg and chorizo go up. So his instincts are, I don't know whether I'm going to get it. I don't know whether I'm not going to get it. But I know I should sit right here. What does this have to do with Democrats being communists? Let me explain. Many modern Democrats, the average Democrat, the Democrat voter, the Democrat in your life, they don't know for a fact that they're communists. However, their instincts tell them they're close enough to one that they better deny the accusation, if you understand what I'm saying. No, I'm not a communist. What? That's outrageous. Why do they get defensive when you call them communists? Their instincts tell them that accusation is damaging enough. and fair enough that they better avoid that label at any cost. They know, after the experiences they've had in the past, the way America has rejected communism, they know America's thoughts on America hatred. They know that certain things about their beliefs are at least communist adjacent and not popular. Therefore, instinctually, the average Democrat will deny till he's blue in the face that he's a communist. But it is one of those things, when he is accused of being one, his heart will start beating a little faster in his chest because, oh, that's kind of a fair criticism. If you email me and you tell me, hey, Jesse, I don't like the show because you're too nice. Well, that's ridiculous. What are you, a moron? Everyone knows I'm a jerk. That wouldn't land anywhere with me. If you email the show and say, Jesse, you mispronounce a bunch of words.
1: Oh.
0: Look, it's not going to offend me, but oh, man, it's a little close to home. It's kind of true. I'm uneducated. I went to community college. It's close enough to the truth that make me squirm in my chair a little bit. Modern Democrats are communists. They don't want to admit it. They know they are either communists or at least communist adjacent. But keep this in mind as well. I brought up the history of communism and how the Soviets brought it here and other things. But keep this in mind. That was years and years and years ago. Once the Soviets brought enough communism into the country, then what would happen was there would be people who would become communists, American born and bred communists, who would grow up and train other communists, who would grow up and train other communists. We're generations removed from any kind of Soviet involvement in it. The Soviet Union doesn't even exist anymore. And so what you're looking at is essentially a carbon copy of a carbon copy of a carbon copy. So that, your liberal Aunt Peggy describes herself as progressive, doesn't she? I'm very progressive. We need progressive laws. Because the communists who trained her and the communists who trained them and the communists who trained them learned over the years to adjust the language so they didn't get stuck with that label. The most simplistic answer I can give before I get to the hating America part is Democrats don't know they're communists, but they suspect they're communists. And they'll never admit that. Now let's get to the do they just hate America part. Let me tell you something. If I filled up a room, a big auditorium, with 1,000 Democrats, maybe we'll call them activists, actually. These are the people who go to riots, and they'll vote in every Democrat election, Democrat primary. These are your hardcore communists. And I filled up a room with 1,000 of them. Do you know how many of them would be these, I say high thinking, but these intellectual types who really have a plan to destroy America and give back to the working class or punish the bourgeois or any of the, do you know how many of the 1,000 people would actually be that type? Oh, just a few. There's only a few of those. Communists recruit people who are criminals, insane, outcasts, bitter, miserable, and they bring them in to part and make them part of the communist cause because they make effective foot soldiers. I don't need you to read Lenin. I don't need you to read Marx. I don't need you, if I'm a Democrat politician, I don't need you to be able to break down communist theory. That's not important to me at all. Hey, I just need you to hate white people. Do you hate white people? Are you all down with hating white people? White people suck, right? We should destroy white people. You don't have to know anything beyond that. You know your bitterness. You know your hatred. That's all I need. Hey, oh, you do hate them? Oh, hey, come on in. You're part of the team now. I never need that guy to learn about Marx. I just need his bitterness and his hatred and his desire for revenge. and then I can use that for the cause. Most of them are just bitter, miserable foot soldiers. That's what they are. All right, let's move on, talk about this Virginia redistricting. Let me talk about LifeLock first. I want to talk about identity theft because it's getting to the point of being unavoidable. I'm sorry to admit it. It just is.

0: do something, you buy something, whatever you do, you are spritzing out more of your information out into the internet. And criminal gangs across the planet, they spend all day, every day, scouring the internet trying to find that information. Why? Well, they're going to take big loans out in your name. You won't know until you start getting late notices in the mail and your credit's destroyed.
1: From conflict, if Congress has not authorized the war, the president tells Congress that the ceasefire puts that 60 days on hold. NBC's Monica Alba reports the letter does not, though, rule out a restart of military operations.
2: In fact, in the letter, the president writes that he thinks he will keep Congress updated and that this could change, effectively restarting the clock potentially if he does decide to go ahead with some military strikes in the coming days.
1: Trump is spending the weekend at Mar-a-Lago. Hundreds of people and union groups filled New York's Washington Square Park today for an afternoon rally calling for putting the working class above billionaires. Union worker Nikita Marzano of Laborers International Union of North America.
3: There's no reason why a 70, 80-year-old should be working full-time hours now. They can't afford or didn't have the opportunity to have a retirement plan in place, like a pension or anything.
1: Protesters nationwide had been speaking up for higher pay and better benefits for workers, while many also held up signs that were critical of President Trump. A Spirit Airlines shutdown could happen within the next 24 hours as it's running out of money. Multiple reports say the troubled discount airline expected to stop operating about 3 a.m. tomorrow. Earlier today, President Trump said the government had presented a final bailout proposal
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6: In May, the Rolling Stones spend the year recording in southern France and released the double album Exile on Main Street. It goes to number one in both the U.S. and the U.K.

More from the summer of 72, Curtis Mayfield is back on the charts with a soundtrack for the film Superfly. The album yields two top 10 hits with Freddy's Dead and the title track. And former Zombies keyboardist Rod Argent has a hit album and a number 5 single in the US and the UK with Hold

Harry Chapin's performance of the song Taxi on The Tonight Show two nights in a row leads to a hit. And struggling UK band Mott the Hoople will get help from fan David Bowie, who produces their album and writes them a hit, All the Young Dudes, which peaks at number 3 in the UK and in the top in the States.

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0: Jesse Kelly Show on a wonderful Friday, an Ask Dr. Jesse Friday. We don't have time for other things. We have to dig right into all this, don't we? Speaking of, but, well, hold on. Let me finish the point. The hatred. The communists need for malcontents, for misery. They don't need people who know communist theory and want to break things down in an intellectual way. They need angry, bitter people. And instinctually, I'm going to keep coming back to this. They understand that a bitter, angry, violent, insane person that's a prized Democrat recruit. I'm going to play you this. This is Sonny Hostin, that moron on The View. Well, pick your poison, but one of the morons on The View. This lady lives in luxury, multimillionaire, world famous. Listen to this. Why talk like this?
1: Alito argued that the social change has occurred throughout the country and particularly in the South, indicating that racism no longer exists in this country. I can tell you, wow, as a black woman, that my father was born in 1949. He remembers segregated schools. He remembers segregated water fountains. He remembers that he did not have full civil rights. And he told me when I turned 40 years old that I was the first person in his family to enjoy full civil rights. And he is still alive today, and I am still alive today, and I have been discriminated against. And now I
0: have been discriminated against. Now, you can scream about what a liar she is, and of course she is. Why does she say that when it's not true? Her instincts, instinctually, Sonny knows this has to be kept alive. This endless racial grievance has to be kept alive in order for her to continue being rich and famous and getting things. In fact, she knows overall it's good for the revolution. It can't ever die, ever. So if you have to tell some lie about, remember Oprah's done this, billionaire Oprah, yachts, private jets. LeBron James has done this. LeBron James made up a race hoax about someone spray painting something on his fence. Why do they do this? Instinctually, they know this is good for the revolution. I have to keep this alive. If this goes away, how much of what I am, who I am, my dollars, how much of that goes away? I need this to be true. I'll just flat out lie about it. There's an instinct there, like Fred with the eggs. Hey, Bronco, I've been a loyal listener since the year... You know, this is just mean if you guys are going to do this. MMXII. Chris, what is that? What sign are you making here? What? M. No, it's MMXII. Well, what does it stand for? 2022? But, so the M is a 10? The M is 1,000. You know what? These Roman numerals are stupid. Anyway, the guy says, one more thing. One thing that puzzles me about the redistricting in Virginia. Why did they make it temporary? I've never known communists to not try to grab as much power as possible whenever given the chance. What say you? All right. I'm a political nerd, so I'm going to give you the political nerd details on this, and I'm going to make it really fast so your eyes don't glaze over so we can get back to the question. Every state, as you probably already are aware, has its own constitution, right? Virginia does as well. I know Virginia's a commonwealth. Please stop emailing me. I'm just calling it a state, right? Every state has a constitution. Virginia does as well. This is what you can do. This is what you can't do. Well, with what Virginia just did, it is blatantly unconstitutional. According to Virginia, not the United States of America's constitution, according to Virginia's constitution, it is completely unconstitutional to redraw district lines the way they just did them. And even anybody with a basic understanding of English could read what the constitution says and then look at those lines and say, oh my gosh, that's unbelievably unconstitutional. By the way, that's why the lower courts stopped it almost immediately. It's just an obvious thing. Wait a minute. Hold on. I'm not saying it's permanently stopped, but the lower courts were all, wait, you can't do that. You can't do that. Anyway, the way the communists tried to get around it was call it temporary. No, this isn't permanent. This is just until this. And there's another game here that maybe you've heard of. I think we've talked about it before, but maybe you're not aware of. We have a census coming in this country. The census that is coming in this country, if that census does not count illegals in the census, I don't even know the number of how many Democrat seats of power they're going to lose in the House of Representatives. Remember, part of the game of bringing in hordes of foreigners was you needed those people to show that your district was 600,000 people, 700,000 people, and you get to keep your seat of power. One of the dumber members of Congress, I think her name was Yvette Clark. We've played the audio for you before. She was just the one that was so stupid. She came out and said it. She said it on camera. She said, I need illegals here. Oh, Chris has it. Yeah, play it. Here she was.
2: I'm from Brooklyn, New York. We have a diaspora that can absorb a significant number of these migrants. And when I hear colleagues talk about, the doors of the inn being closed, no room in the inn, I'm saying, I need more people in my district, but just for redistricting purposes. And those members could clearly.
0: She was the only one dumb enough to say it. Democrats are terrified of what the census is going to do to their seats of power because they've been cheating for ages. That's the truth. I want you to start feeling better every day. 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It might just be a walk. I don't know what it is, but I feel amazing. 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
6: February, 4 months after her death, Janis Joplin's album Pearl is released and goes to number one. The single Me and Bobby McGee also tops the chart. Withers hits number three with the single Ain't No Sunshine from his debut album produced by Booker T. Jones. In March of 71, Carole King releases her first solo album and scores two number one singles, I Feel the Earth Move and It's Too Late. And UK progressive rockers Jethro Tull have a top 10 album on both sides of the Atlantic with Aqualung.

In April, the Temptations topped the charts with Just My Imagination, their third number one and their 13th top 10 single. Three Dog Night have their second number one single with Joy to the World. And the Rolling Stones album Sticky Fingers is released, including the number one single, Brown Sugar.

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Remember, if you would like, you can email us, jesse@jessekellyshow.com. And here's another reminder. I made a promise, and I will deliver on said promise for you history fans. Monday is coming. It's going to be a long one. We are going to do what we normally do during the show, and we're going to dedicate hour two of the show to history. If you're a new listener, I'm a history freak. It's actually the thing I love the most. And every now and then, once I've combed through a subject enough, I'll just tell a history story if it's a longer one. And this one is going to be, it'll take place over the course of several days. And Monday, hour two, we'll do Medal of Honor Monday, and then the history story will begin. I've already told you what it's about. It's a fascinating tale, a horrifying tale, all kinds of lessons in there for today, and I'm very excited about it. So Monday, you asked, and here it is. All right, back to the questions. Hey, Jesse, what are your thoughts on J.D. Vance's connection to Peter Thiel and Palantir. How do you say that? Chris says that, and Chris doesn't know. Because of this, I've never fully trusted him. There's always a little doubt in the back of my mind. It reminds me of the way Barack Obama was installed. Barack Hussein Obama, she said, was installed. He spent a very short time as a senator and then on to destroy America in the White House. Says I can say her name. Her name is Kim. Kim, I'm sorry. Okay, so what are your thoughts on J.D. Vance's connection and do I trust him? Lady, you should never trust anybody in politics. Nobody. Even the ones you like. Remember, they're just rental cars. And I'm telling you this right now. I've told you before, I'm not a fan of any of them. I just don't do that. I think J.D. Vance is really impressive. I think his messaging is really impressive. I think he does the happy warrior thing. I think he has a lovely looking young family, United States Marine, Ohio guy. I like a laundry list of things about J.D. Vance. I don't have bad things to say about J.D. Vance. I don't trust him. I don't trust any of them. None of them. Not one. None. They're all rental cars. And as far as the connections to this rich guy or this company go, and it makes me suspicious. There's an ugly part of politics that I hate, but it is life, and so we just talk about it because it's very real, never change. In order to achieve position as President of the United States of America, that is, if you think about it, the most powerful position in the history of the world, you could make the argument, probably. Chris, is that out of line? You could probably argue maybe Stalin after World War II would, honestly, he'd probably be up there immediately after World War II. Anyway, we don't have to get sidetracked. In order to achieve the office of President of the United States of America, I'm not going to say it requires you to do bad things. I'm not going to put it that way because it's kind of a childish way to put things. I am, however, going to tell you this. It is going to require the assistance of people that you probably don't like and I probably don't like. If you want, look, Donald Trump is president right now. Maybe you're a huge Trump fan. It's good for you. Donald Trump had to have a lot of fundraisers with people you probably don't care for. Donald Trump to this day. Because when you raise a bunch of money for somebody, they get your phone number and they get your ear. To this day, Donald Trump takes phone calls from people that would make you sick. That's what it takes to become president. I'll tell you a story. Maybe I've told this a long time ago, but I'll skip over the names, but Ronald Reagan was president of the United States of America. And there was a man, I'll just tell you, he was in Arizona. There was a man who was meeting with somebody. He was meeting with a friend in his

0: gargantuan amount of money to run for president of the United States of America. Guess what? You do that, you get the man's phone number. He takes your calls. Now, I'll tell you this other part of the story to round things out here. This guy was a terrible person. He was just a terrible person. Just in every sense you can possibly imagine, he's terrible, and he's nobody you would want close to power. He's nobody you would want to have a say in policy. You wouldn't want him to talk to your president at all. You would want your president to say, no, you're a bad guy. But you don't sit in that Oval Office without guys like that. If J.D. Vance runs for president, and I'm assuming he will, when you're the presumptive nominee, you run for president. It's just not one of those things you give up. When they're going to hand you the nomination or almost hand you the nomination, you take it. Maybe J.D. Vance is going to be the nominee. I suspect he will, but who knows? If you want J.D. Vance to be president of the United States of America, well, J.D. Vance is going to associate with people you don't like. Maybe people less than reputable. Maybe people who push policies and laws and things you find to be flat out despicable. And honestly, this applies to whatever your beliefs are, whatever they are. If you're a hardcore social conservative, J.D. Vance is going to have gay fundraisers. I guarantee it. It just is. Maybe you're one of these pro-Israel, all Israel, all the time people. J.D. Vance is going to get money and have fundraisers with people who don't like Israel. Maybe you hate Israel. Hate Israel. J.D. Vance is going to have fundraisers with big Jewish Zionists, and he's going to raise a bunch of money with them. Maybe you want the border sealed and every illegal deported. J.D. Vance is going to have big fundraisers. He's going to have private conversations with people who want to bring in another 100,000 people from India. I know this is ugly, and I'm not celebrating telling you this, but let's be honest, that's how politics works. And if you want J.D. Vance to sit in the Oval Office, all these meetings, all these fundraisers, all these things are going to happen. They just are. They're going to happen. That's what it takes to be the most powerful man on planet Earth. You got to have some friends who aren't what you want them to be. And if it makes you feel better, it's always been this way when it comes to power, even with kings. You need the support of people who, a little sleazy, not a good guy, not really on your side, but I kind of need him. That's the way it goes. All right. Secret Service, what's going on there? Next.
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0: 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How many brokers does it take to insure your business? If you're like most business owners, the answer is too many. Multiple policies, multiple applications, and no clear view of how it all fits together. And when the questions come up...
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0: Jesse Kelly Show on a fantastic Friday. Apparently, I have totally burst Jewish producer Chris's bubble with the segment I just did about how if you want to achieve major power like president or something like that, then inevitably you're going to have to associate with bad people or people that you or I may disagree with on a whole host of things. And so Jewish producer Chris is going over, well, what about this or what about that? So I'll give you an example, and consider this a little teaser for Monday. Because Monday, I told you, we're doing a history thing. Hour two, Monday, it'll be going on for several days for sure. And I've already told you what the subject is. It's Napoleon's disastrous retreat from Russia. And we'll touch on a bunch of stuff on the invasion, too. I'm not just going to get right to the retreat, so I'll give you all kinds of context. But let me give you something I wasn't going to go into, so I probably won't touch on this next week, although I may. Napoleon had this gigantic army called the Grand Army, whatever, very French. Well, these were guys from all kinds of different countries. It wasn't just French. And there were so many different countries that Napoleon had conquered in treaties with and things like that. So you have multiple different countries. You have multiple different armies. You have multiple different this and multiple different that. Do you know how many weapons-grade losers he had to give positions of power to? Because you're trying to bring together this massive coalition. You have to have people to run the countries that you're leaving behind. You have to have a general here. You have to have a field marshal there. I better make this guy a prince. I have to do this. This guy kind of sucks and he's an idiot, but you know what? He's a prince now. I gotta have it. And this is the most powerful man, one of the most powerful men who's ever lived at the time. And he's sitting there having to associate with people and hand out titles to people who aren't the best people in the world. Some of them are just idiots, drunks, losers, just disasters. That's how it is. It sucks. Life is not the movies, right? Life is not the books. It sucks. Hey, great leader of the masses, this guy says. How could the Secret Service get off 5 shots and miss while the would-be assassin shoots once and hits an agent square in the chest? Okay, so let me set this up in case you have not seen the video of what happened, because I did see the video of what happened. You have some metal detectors, okay? On one side of the metal detectors, obviously you have a bunch of Secret Service personnel. On the opposite side, there are also Secret Service personnel, but that's the side where you're walking from, right? So you're walking from that side and through the metal detectors. Once you get through the metal detectors, if you do, you'll see all kinds of Secret Service agents there. All right. On the video, you can see it. This is safe for kids, I should note. It's grainy enough. I think it's even maybe black and white, if I remember right. But there's no blood. There's no nothing. You can see it. It's fine. But you see what happens. These Secret Service agents, some are hyper aware. They appear to be aware of their surroundings, looking around. Some, not so much, looking down, looking around. This psycho who wanted to murder a bunch of people just comes like a flash from the other side of the metal detector and charges through it with a shotgun in his hands and blasts one of these Secret Service agents in the chest. Should be noted, they're fine. Bulletproof vest, everything else, they're fine. So, you're not going to see some gory scene where someone dies. It's not that, but charges through it. And pow. But what also hits you is when he goes pow, he continues to go at speed, moving past all these people, because his intention was the place where all these powerful people are. It's right there. I just need to get in the door and get a couple shots off. If I land my shots, I can kill someone before everyone kills me. That was clearly the plan. He blasts a Secret Service agent. He charges through. And then this scene unfolds that doesn't look great. It certainly doesn't look great. of people kind of fumbling for their weapons. They're pulling out their weapons. They're cooking off all these shots. Can't hit the broadside of a barn. So on the excuse front, and what I'm about to say is not acceptable. I just want to say this. On the excuse front, when you're shocked, which you shouldn't have been, when the guy's moving, when the adrenaline's pumping, when you're this or that, you'd be amazed at how bad your shooting skills are, how drastically they are reduced in situations like that. But this is the Secret Service, and they are tasked with protecting the life of Trump and his family and J.D. Vance and his family and all these other people. They have to be top-notch, the best in the world. And they were at one point in time, top-notch, the best in the world, meaning shooting while you're out of breath, shooting when they're on the move, shooting when they're on the move and you're on the move, when shooting, it's hyper-aware at all times. That's what they were. I just don't have another way to tell you. This is the result of diversity. This is what happens. This is what happens the second you start saying things like, we need more of this, and you're talking about a certain sex or a certain race or a certain anything at all. Whenever you do that, there's no way around this. Whenever you start prioritizing anything other than merit, merit will suffer. You can't do it. You can't do it. I can't make a basketball team of the biggest, fastest, best players I can possibly find and then look at it and say, you know what? We just don't have enough Asians. By next year, we're going to be 20% Asian. I can't have the same level of talent on my team if I run it like that I did before I just brought in the best dudes I could possibly find. Well, for the Secret Service has for years prioritized things that we got to have more women. Are we woman enough? And things like that. Well, that tells you where their priorities are. Why does that matter at all? Why do we need a single woman in the Secret Service? Why is that a necessity? It's equal. Why do I want anything to be equal? Ridiculous. All right, we'll move on. I want you to hire the right person. I don't want you to be stuck with a turd employee. I want you to get the best people. And ZipRecruiter is going to make that easy. Because it's easy for me to sit here and say, well, just go hire the best person. But you know what it's like to hire somebody. You can't find anyone. People don't show up for interviews. They don't return your calls. It's a nightmare out there. It's a nightmare.
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3: 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The best Batman yet? 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
5: Fox News, I'm Tom Bergotti. As the blockade of Iranian ports continues, President Trump insists Iran could never have a nuclear weapon.
6: They would use it on a place called Israel very quickly, and they would use it in the Middle East, and they'd use it in Europe, and I guess we'd be next, and it's not going to happen.
5: Trump speaking at the Forum Club of the Palm Beaches dinner in Florida. The Department of War announces a troop drawdown from Germany. Fox's Lisa Lucero reports.
7: Pentagon spokesman Sean Parnell says the U.S. will withdraw about 5,000 troops from Germany in the next 6 to 12 months. Earlier this week, President Trump had threatened to withdraw some troops from Germany, a NATO ally, after Chancellor Friedrich Merz said the U.S. was being humiliated by the Iranian leadership.
5: President Trump has criticized NATO for its lack of support for the Iran war. 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

0: It is the Jesse Kelly Show, another hour of the Jesse Kelly Show on a fantastic Friday. And Ask Dr. Jesse Friday. We'll talk about getting Ketanji Brown Jackson off the Supreme Court. Some guy's not talking to his dad. Somebody wants to talk about Maine connecting the dots. What's going on over there? Looks like we're going to get possibly a Nazi senator from Maine. Good grief. COVID talk, all that and more coming up in the second hour of the Jesse Kelly Show on a fantastic Friday. Let's get right back into them because I'm in a good mood. Hey, Jesse, how does getting Ketanji Brown Jackson off the Supreme Court, how does that work? Can it be done? Lady is very, very frustrated. She goes on ranting and raving about some things, and I don't blame at all, but how can it be done? It cannot be done. And we need to focus on the battles we can win and the battles we cannot win. And one of those statements that we love when it goes our way and we hate when it doesn't is elections have consequences. And the American people, when they choose wrong, the American people will pay dearly, dearly for their poor choices. Ketanji Brown Jackson isn't Barack Obama's fault. Obviously, she was nominated by Biden. But to bring this point home, let's talk about Barack Obama, as we have many times before, and we always will. The first, and I believe to date, the only president we have ever had who genuinely in his heart hates the country. Had plenty of bad presidents, good presidents, presidents who didn't really care about the country, just cared about themselves. That's probably the majority of them, but Barack Obama had a real hatred, a hatred he learned from a young age. How in the world could America make a mistake like that? Oh, well, they were mad about 8 years of George Bush. Yep, that's true. I get it. But what? Well, they didn't know about his background and things like that. No, I get that. You're right. They didn't know. And the media covered it up, obviously. But I knew. You knew. It's not like it took Sherlock Holmes to sift through the information out there and figure out what Barack Obama actually was. And that's an America-hating communist. But America, mad about the global war on terror, the debt, mad about George Bush, just tired of Republicans, said, you know what? Screw it. We're voting for this communist. And they did. But then, in my opinion, this is one of those moments that I found to be one of the most disheartening things in politics that I've ever experienced. I know depending on how long you've lived, you probably have worse ones, but Barack Obama gets 4 years. America, to their credit, they realized very quickly they made a big mistake. Barack Obama turned out to be a divisive, nasty little snipe. Obamacare was so unpopular, they had to pass it in all kinds of unlawful ways. It prompted protests across the nation. Very, very quickly, America said, this guy sucks. And then they hated him so much, he got slaughtered at the midterms. Slaughtered at the midterms. Just lost all that power. Okay? Now he's up for re-election. And I realized that we nominated loser Mitt Romney. I get all that. But Mitt Romney, at least at that time, was kind of normal. I know you hate Mitt, so do I. But just stay with me here. For the normie American, just kind of a normal Republican, not exactly a threatening guy. Dude doesn't even drink, has 85 kids, it's just kind of a normal dude. So we hate Barack Obama. And here's a normal guy. You know what? We're going to vote for Obama again. What do you want me to say? Elections have consequences. We in this country, because we are a constitutional republic where we get to elect the people who represent us in D.C., we get the government we deserve here. Maybe you could argue, and I'll defend you on this, this doesn't apply to Ketanji Brown Jackson because they stole the 2020 election. If you believe they stole the 2020 election, then we don't actually deserve Ketanji Brown Jackson. And actually, I do believe they stole it. So all that, I'm with you on that. I got all that. But for the most part, we get the government we deserve. When you look at these politicians, all the ones you hate, the truth is most of them did not steal an election. Most of them are voted in by a bunch of very dumb, lazy people. This guy's the governor of Chicago. I've
1: been very intentional about making sure that my administration, unlike previous administrations, have people who work for me that reflect the community. Once upon a time, just to be very blunt with you, two administrations ago, 70% of the mayor's administration were white men, right? And that's just not a diversified approach, I believe.
0: This Graham Plattner guy, he's now pretty much the Democrat nominee for Senate in Maine. And if the election goes the way it looks like it might go, he's probably going to be a United States Senator. Yeah, he has a Nazi tattoo on his chest. That's not the point. Senator Chris Van Hollen is he doesn't get enough credit for being one of the biggest scumbags in Washington, D.C. He's a Democrat senator from Maryland. He's asked about the Nazi tattoo. Now, when you listen to this ridiculous answer, just remember, the people of Maryland want this.
2: The dude has not had a Nazi tattoo. I mean, let's be clear about what's going on here. I mean, how do you view that? I mean, it seems to be at least somewhat disqualifying and traditional.
3: Certainly historically.
2: So look, I mean, let's take a couple issues, including the comments he's made in the past. I mean, he's been very clear that he went into combat on behalf of the United States. He went through a really rough period,
4: yeah,
2: PTSD type period. And he has himself said there are lots of things he's done and said that he completely regrets.
4: Yeah.
0: Hey, he went into combat. PTSD. Yeah. I went into combat. I was a flat out drunk by the time I got home. Terrible, terrible state of affairs I was in. Not somebody you'd want to be around at all. And I'll tell you this, I can confidently tell you, never felt the urge to get a Nazi tattoo. Some reason, just never came over with, you know what? I need a swastika. Never occurred to me. Senator Chris Van Hollen, that's what Maryland wants. They choose him over and over and over again. This is the governor of Illinois. This is what Illinois wants.
5: We know that if we keep a record, that we can ultimately hold them accountable. Indeed, we're using that record even now in federal court to limit what they can do. They've been tackling and detaining U.S. citizens, black and brown people, people who speak with an accent, and using that as an excuse to take people away. So we know that that's illegal. We also know that that's against law enforcement protocol. So these people need to know that if they keep doing it, they're eventually both going to lose their jobs and maybe even their freedom.
0: That's what Illinois wants. Ketanji Brown Jackson, the other Supreme Court justices, they're going to be there probably until they die, or at least until they're very, very old and choose to retire, which hardly any of them do. But they're going to be there for a very long time. America suffers greatly when they choose wrong in elections. That's the problem of living in a republic. Look, I'm glad we have the system we have, but oftentimes people are stupid and they make really, really stupid decisions. And people who are smart, like the way you vote, have to suffer along with everyone else because enough people are stupid. I hate it. Hey, it's a frustrating thing. I've even gotten so many emails of people yelling at me, telling me to stop saying that we don't choose elections. Independents do. Why would I stop saying it? It's true. Why? So I can make you feel better? I don't care about making you feel better. It means nothing to me. Hardcore people like you and me, we are the foot soldiers. We have to go forward. We have to work hard. We have to get out the vote. We have to donate money. Yes, we matter a lot. It is not your vote that decides elections. The votes that decide elections are the ridiculous swing voters who don't know what the heck they believe. They vote on gas prices. Sorry. That's what they vote on. That's the gas prices decide elections. Sucks. Here we are. Right? 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When I say save money, you know, Pure Talk, the American mobile company, unlike Verizon, AT&T, and T-Mobile, they had this plan. 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But I don't want to drop calls. They're on the same towers. Same towers. The cell phone you see me holding in my hands. Yep, Pure Talk. That's who I use. Dial #250 and say Jesse Kelly. Save a fortune. Their CEO fought for this country. They hire Americans, which is about the greatest thing in the world, and sadly, so, so rare anymore. #250, say Jesse Kelly. We'll be back.
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0: It is the Jesse Kelly Show on a wonderful Friday. Remember, you can email us, jesse@jessekellyshow.com. Let us get back to them because there are so many. And we got to clear out room because, you know, history comes on Monday. Oracle, I write this email to you with a sense of trepidation. Trepidation is a feeling of fear or uneasiness. I don't need you to explain what trepidation is. The last time someone made a comment about a veteran which angered you, Jewish producer Chris was instructed to block that person from ever contacting your show again. Chris, what was that? I don't remember that at all. Well, he must have said something stupid. Anyway, my father is a Marine and a Vietnam veteran. When I was coming of age, he begged me not to go into the service for fear this country would do to me what it had done to him. I've watched my father throughout my life leave job after job because they were beneath him. He used to tell us all the time how he didn't sign up for this. Now he's in his late 70s and is constantly suing the government for not increasing his disability rating. Now, I would never want to end programs for our veterans who can't work, but should future generations be on the hook for someone who wouldn't work? The last time we spoke, we had a nasty dust-up about this subject. I asked him how long should future generations have to pay for him, and his response was as long as it takes, because he served his country and I didn't. Oof. With that, I called him a beeping loser, not my finest moment, and hung up the phone. My wife feels that time is short and I shouldn't waste it. I just wish I could be as proud of my father as you are of yours. What say you? It says, please don't say my name. First of all, proud of your father, not proud of your father. Brother, nobody has a perfect father. Nobody. My dad, I miss him dearly, which we'll get to in a moment, but my dad had problems. Guess what? I'm a dad. I got problems. My sons, I don't even know that I like to say I did the best I could or I've done the best I can, because who actually does that? There have been all kinds of ways that I could have done better, that I should have done better, all kinds of different ways. I love my little buddies, and I am so blessed that they still love me and want to be around me and want to be like me. I think it's cool. But guess what? When they get older, if they don't already, which I'm sure they do, they're going to see all kinds of flaws in me, all kinds of things. They're going to say, I wish Dad would have done this or would have done that. If you're looking for a perfect father, he doesn't exist on this planet, pal. Now, if you're not proud of your dad, maybe your dad is what you describe as a loser. I'll just say this, because I can't see, I'm not there. He is going to die. He's probably going to die before you if you don't get splattered on the highway or the heart attack or something like that. He's going to die. He's going to die before you. Whether he's taking disability or suing the government or jobless or selfish or whatever, drunk, whatever he is, when he is gone, you will wish you talked to him again. You'll miss it. I still miss it. And I had a great goodbye with mine. That's kind of one of those things that's universal. I've told you this story before. The greatest final day, I know it was from God, the greatest final day ever. We took the boys fishing. We caught fish. We ate Cajun food and stuffed our fat faces. We then went home that night when everyone was in bed. My dad and I sat up and watched a baseball game together. Randomly, and I don't do this often, told him I loved him. It was great. Perfect goodbye. Said goodnight, never saw him again. I'd love to talk to him again. Call your dad. You'll regret it if you don't. Call your dad. Every person listening to me, everyone with a dead parent would tell you the exact same thing. Call them, because you always want one more talk. I'll tell you something, just on a personal note, as long as I'm bearing my soul to you here. So, you know, I've told you before, don't ever brag about money or professional success or stuff like that to anybody, really. To anybody. You just don't want to be that guy. It looks bad. And to be honest, most people aren't that happy for you. There's just a sense of jealousy that comes up. So if you're a dude, between you and your wife, keep that to yourself. The one exception is your father, because he wants to know and he wants to hear it. So for 43 years, whenever anything good happened, when I did anything good, I got a raise, a promotion. My first call is a no-brainer. Dad, hey, Dad, whatever. I got sales manager of the RV place. Dad, I had a big month. Dad, so you call your dad. Now, Dad's dead. I don't have anybody to call. Nobody. Call your dad. Talk to your dad. Think about this. I'll never have someone again to call. There's no one else to call. It was Dad. So call your old man. All right. All right. Let's talk briefly about this. This is Greg Bovino, former Border Patrol chief.
1: And, you know, I think that, some of the team may not have the fortitude that President Trump does. Trump's the best deporter that I've ever worked for. You know, everybody's got their team they're working for. And, you know, I think that, sometimes cold feet, whether that's polling numbers or whatever, can come into play. And that's too bad, because again, this is for America. I don't give a about the polling numbers.
2: Yeah.
1: Let me say that again
2: this is what we voted for. We voted for mass deportation.
1: Exactly. I don't go into cities to arrest illegal aliens based on polling numbers. I do that as a Border Patrol chief.
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2: The Doors released their sixth and final studio album, L.A. Woman, while Paul McCartney releases his second solo album, Ram, which goes to number one UK and number two US. The album includes several jibes at John Lennon and the number one single, Uncle Albert, Admiral Halsey. In May of 71, soul singer Marvin Gaye releases his concept album What's Going On and has three top 10 singles. And Rod Stewart's third solo album goes number one and has a number one single, Maggie May. In July of 71, The Who

0: their breakthrough live double album at Fillmore East. And in August, the concert for Bangladesh, organized by George Harrison and Ravi Shankar, is held in New York City. In addition to the organizers, Eric Clapton, Bob Dylan, Badfinger, Leon Russell, and Billy Preston appear.
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1: Maybe it was wrong to bring in 20 million foreigners to create an app so foreigners could schedule their invasion. Maybe that was too far. They're definitely not sitting at home saying, arresting Donald Trump in every jurisdiction where we held power, charging him with trumped up felonies, and, we got a mugshot. Maybe we pushed that a little too far and we should kind of back off that type of thing. None of them are saying that. None. What happened over really the past decade, 10, 15 years, was there used to be in the Democrat Party, there used to be a guardrail that kept them from going too far left. And when I say guardrail, I want to define it a little more. Older, more experienced, more established Democrats who knew they were always going to have more radical, more commie, certainly most of the younger ones, members of their party, who were always going to push. But they would step in if there was an attempt to go too far and say, okay, no, stop. We're not doing that. Then we look like kooks. We're not doing that because the polling on that is bad. That's a very good point, Chris. Remember, everyone thinks Nancy Pelosi impeached Trump, which, of course, obviously she did. Nancy Pelosi, inside people know this, Nancy Pelosi held off impeaching Trump as long as possible because she knew it would be politically unpopular, and it was. Nancy Pelosi was the one saying, okay, slow down. Let's calm down, put down the vino. We're not doing that. As those older Democrats have been primaried by a rabid commie base, as they retire, or just flat out weakened with age. I mean, listen to Nancy Pelosi talk now. She's not that gal anymore. She can't do that anymore. As these ones have faded away, that guardrail has disintegrated. Now, for the AOC types, what's too far left? It doesn't exist now. No more guardrails. Left. Very damaging. That Nazi dude's probably going to be the senator from Maine. Whoa. United States senator. Wrap your mind around that. This guy. Well, he's walking into the Senate.
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David Bowie's single Space Oddity, released to coincide with the Apollo 11 moon landing, reaches number 5 in the UK. Also in July, Bob Dylan has a top 10 hit with Lay Lady Lay in his new deeper sounding vocal style, which he attributes to quitting smoking.

0: Blood, Sweat, and Tears have a number two hit with Spinning Wheel, popularizing the so-called brass rock movement that includes BST, Chicago, and Electric Flag.
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6: I'm Chris DeMeo. President Trump's unhappy with ongoing talks with Iran.
7: For 47 years, Iran has been pushing everybody around. They're the bully of the Middle East. They've been scaring everybody. Israel and Qatar, Saudi Arabia, UAE, Bahrain, Kuwait, all of them. They're all... It was the bully of the Middle East, I understand it.
6: The president says that there are things he still can't agree upon with Iran. Gas prices in California hitting a record high of $6.
8: They can't get enough of their tax dollars into the coffers, which they're still on the budget, and they ask us as a federal government to bail them all on. This is about as dishonest an argument as they could possibly have. It's proven to fail. They believe and they bought into socialism as an answer. It will never work, and it's going to ruin such a great state, too. I lived there for 7 years.
6: Congressman Richard McCormick on Fox Business is the evening edit with Elizabeth McDonald. 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
21: Led Zeppelin released their fifth album, Houses of the Holy. It goes to number one in the U.S. and the U.K. and yields the top 20 hit, Dire Maker.

top 10 album, The Captain and Me, with the singles Long Train Running and China Grove. And in June, Joe Walsh and Barnstorm have a top 10 album buoyed by the single Rocky Mountain Way. Also in June of 73, George Harrison scores a number one single, Give Me Love, from the number one album, Living in the Material World. And Chicago's sixth album goes to number one with two top 10 hits, Just You and Me and Feeling Stronger Every Day. In July, 600,000 jam Watkins Glen for Summer Jam, the largest rock festival ever held in the U.S. It features the band, the Grateful Dead, and the Allman Brothers. And in August, those same Allman Brothers released their first album after the death of Dwayne Allman and had their only hit single with Ram.

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11: 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The album charts at number 5.

0: Boston-based band The Cars released their debut album. It goes to number 18. It features the singles Just What I Needed and My Best Friend's Girl.
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0: In July of 78, the Rolling Stones released Some Girls in the U.S. The album and the single Miss You both hit number one. In August of 78, Boston released their sophomore album Don't Look Back. The album goes to number one in the U.S., selling 4 million copies in its first month.
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2: January of 1967, Los Angeles band The Doors released their debut album, which eventually goes to number 2, and features the single Light My Fire, which goes to number 1 in July. The Rolling Stones released Ruby Tuesday, an ode to a groupie written by Keith Richards. The song takes them to number 1 in the U.S. in March. And San Francisco band The Jefferson Airplane released the surrealistic Pillow album, scoring 2 top 10 hits with White Rabbit and Somebody to Love.

0: In March of 67, Buffalo Springfield re-releases their debut album to include the hit single For What It's Worth. In April of 67, Give Me Some Lovin' by the Spencer Davis Group goes to number 7 in the U.S. with vocals by 17-year-old Steve Winwood. And in May, Elvis Presley marries his 21-year-old girlfriend Priscilla in Las Vegas. In May, Mitch Ryder hits number 4 with Devil with a Blue Dress, Good Golly Miss Molly. And the Jimi Hendrix Experience released their debut in the UK. In July, they tour the US as the opening act for the Monkees in support of the US album release.
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2: 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You can ram it all day. You can ram it all draft night. The big surprise here as they drafted quarterback Ty Simpson. Who? I don't love it.
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4: Fox News. I'm Deborah Valentine. President Trump says he's not satisfied with Iran's latest proposal to end the conflict between the two countries, although talks continue by phone. President Trump speaking at Florida's Villages Friday.
5: The president says about these negotiations that Iran is asking for things he cannot agree to.
4: Fox's Peter Ducer reporting the U.S. insists Iran not have the capability to develop nuclear weapons. Protesters taking to the streets Friday to mark May Day. Senator John Fetterman joins Fox's Jesse Waters primetime. He thinks some protests are tied to communism.
6: There's that phrase where terrible or bad ideas refuse to die. And it's very sad to see that kind of things being revisited in this kind of way.
4: Demonstrators spoke out against the Trump administration tax cuts for the wealthy, and more demonstrations also taking place across Asia. 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
0: In June of 78, Darkness on the Edge of Town is released, Bruce Springsteen's follow-up to his breakthrough album, Born to Run. The album charts at number 5.

0: Boston-based band The Cars released their debut album. It goes to number 18. It features the singles Just What I Needed and My Best Friend's Girl.
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0: In July of 78, the Rolling Stones released Some Girls in the U.S. The album and the single Miss You both hit number one. In August of 78, Boston released their sophomore album Don't Look Back. The album goes to number one in the U.S., selling 4 million copies in its first month.
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0: The Piketon Massacre, a riveting true crime podcast, is back for season two. In 2016, eight members of the same family were slain. Today, a local family of four await trial for these murders. 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

single Susie Q. And in August, American band Tommy James and the Shondells have a number one hit in the UK with Money Money. It goes to number eight in the US. And the Doors have their first number one album and their second and last number one single with Hello, I Love You. When she moves my brain screen out this song. In November of 68, Van Morrison releases his second solo album, Astral Weeks, and Joe Cocker has a UK number one with his cover of The Beatles with A Little Help From My Friend.

0: And in December, Motown holds the top spot with number one hits from Marvin Gaye, I Heard It Through the Grapevine, and the Supremes with Love Child. The Beatles released their first single on their own Apple label, Hey Jude, back with Revolution. The over 7 minute song went to number one in the US and the UK.
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1: Now, a year in rock spotlight, 1973.

on top with the number one album in the U.S. and the U.K. and a number one single, Angie. Come on, baby. Let's Get It On is a number one single and a number two album for Marvin Gaye. Also in August of 73, Stevie Wonder is back with the number four album, Inner Visions. And Florida band Lynyrd Skynyrd released their debut album, have a top 20 hit with Free Bird, and tour opening for The Who. Won't you fly? Forward to October, where on their eighth album, the Steve Miller Band debut a smooth blues rock sound and score a number one hit with The Joker. I'm a Joker.

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1972, Don McLean goes to number one with the single and album American Pie. Paul Simon's solo debut gives him a top 10 hit, Mother and Child Reunion. Fast forward to March, where Neil Young has a number one album and a number one single with Heart of Gold. And Deep Purple released their quintessential album Machine Head, which goes to number one in the UK, number seven in the US, and features the classic hit Smoke on the Water.

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1: Now, a year in rock spotlight, 1968. Born to be.
2: In January of 1968, Steppenwolf released their debut album, including the single Born to be Wild, which charts at number 2 in the U.S. Johnny Cash records 2 live shows at California's Folsom Prison, along with June Carter and Carl Perkins. Also in January, the Beatles are number 1 with Hello Goodbye. In London, they launched their own company, Applecore, with a store, a recording studio, and record label. February of 68, Pink Floyd lead singer Syd Barrett is checked into a psychiatric hospital and the band replaces him with David Gilmour. The Beatles, Donovan, Mia Farrow, and others travel to India to study transcendental meditation with Maharishi Mahesh Yogi. And Bill Graham opens the Fillmore East concert venue in an abandoned New York City theater. April of 1968, the musical Hair opens on Broadway for the first of 1,750 performances. It would spawn several top 40 hits, including Aquarius, Good Morning Starshine, and Hair. Simon and Garfunkel released their album Bookends, which goes to number 1 in the U.S. and the U.K. The single Mrs. Robinson would go to number 1 in June, thanks to the movie The Graduate.

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2: Goonies never say die. The soundtrack, however, spoke volumes. The 1985 movie and album was full of big bands and big hits like Cyndi Lauper's The Goonies Are Good Enough.

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2: It is FNA on FSR coming up in about 10 minutes or so. Mark Medina, Fox Sports Radio NBA Insider, going to talk about all the happenings around the NBA postseason. And there's been a lot of happenings going back to Friday night, even going back to Thursday as well, with the Knicks' demolition of the Atlanta Hawks. So we'll get to that.
3: That was as bad as The Happening, the M. Night Shyamalan movie. Nobody wants to talk about
2: it. Didn't see it.
3: Let me tell you.
2: I haven't heard great things.
3: Someone got run over by their own lawnmower at one point. It was weird.
2: A segment I have heard great things about is this one.
4: Bill Nye the Science Guy.
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6: What is a nerd?
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8: 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You want to come?
9: Gangsters. What's up, guys?
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11: Don't be jealous that I've been chatting online with babes all day.
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13: Brace yourselves, gentlemen.
3: Now, sadly, young men have some wild imaginations. And, you know, they tend to be into video games and anime and things like that. And sometimes they fall in love with a fictitious character that doesn't exist in real life. And eventually they'll be able to save up their money and buy one of these new AI robot fembots.
2: Okay. This is kind of where
3: fembots are almost here.
2: Where I figured where you were going. I thought they already were here to a certain degree.
3: No, yeah, actually, they are. There's places you can find them, but the very
2: places you can find real people to talk to too. You know,
3: like Fox Sports Radio.
2: Yeah,
3: call
2: exactly.
3: In.
2: Yeah,
3: 877-99 on Fox.
2: Hey, yeah, need a friend? Need somebody to talk to? Talk to us. We'll talk to Brandon first, and if you're good enough, then you can talk to us. How about that?
3: But
2: sorry, Brandon, you have to deal with all the crazies.
3: There's been some real hotties in anime history.
14: Oh, my God, I feel so good.
3: Starting with Daisy Duck.
2: Okay.
3: I thought she was...
2: Not really my style, but all right.
3: Attractive.
2: Okay.
3: What about Lolo the Rabbit from Space Jam?
2: Okay, again, not necessarily my speed.
3: Every girl's Halloween costume now. Naughty Nurse is so 2001. Now it's Lolo the Bunny for Space Jam 2. But
2: any more in that list there for you?
3: No, I gotta get started.
2: Minnie Mouse get it for you or what?
3: Like, maybe this was Minnie.
14: Oh my God, I feel so good.
3: Who knows?
2: Hopefully, Mickey didn't find out. There.
3: Yeah, hopefully, it's not the Mickey from South Park the way they represent him. Video games also tend to have females that, you know, they exaggerate and accentuate things with.
2: No, I don't want you know what you mean.
3: You know, I thought I knew a guy once that would rent the game Dead or Alive Volleyball Edition.
2: Yeah, but, Dead or Alive Beach Volleyball, that's right.
3: Now, was that you or David Magdaleno?
2: Both of us.
3: Was that for Xbox?
2: It was for Xbox, the original Xbox, and it was one of the worst games I've ever played.
3: But a hot seller for some reason.
2: I guess so.
3: And maybe it was the graphics, and maybe it was the females in it. And hey, I was no stranger to it. You know, I was watching Tifa and those cutscenes in Final Fantasy VII, and, you know, she was...
15: And I'd hit out the park, no question, with all due respect.
3: She was gorgeous. Ares was more like the girl next door.
2: Okay.
3: But then you have Chun-Li, of course.
2: Right. Cammy from Street Fighter.
3: Cammy would turn around.
2: Some people were into.
3: You'd let her beat you sometimes just so she could turn around and show her thong. Like, it's a sad world in video games. And then there was the ultimate, just pandering to young men and just seeing how much we could sell a game, even though it was a really good game. But it happened to involve a woman that had some huge, huge graphic blocks on her chest.
2: That's like, a good way to frame that, Adam. Are you talking about a woman named Lara Croft, maybe?
3: Yeah, Lara Croft Tomb Raider.
15: Okay. And I'd hit out the park, no question.
2: Just a wild guess. Wild guess on my part.
3: She had a couple movies made after her.
2: Yep.
3: But there were multiple games on the original PlayStation and rumors of there being a nude code out there, but there never really was. And the game was actually really cool.
2: Sure some nerd out there created one.
3: It was about puzzles. Something. Oh, yeah. Oh, yeah. Well, I mean, I'm guessing.
2: Yeah.
3: Because there's everything on the internet, you know, the dark web and stuff. But she got her movies with Angelina Jolie. Did I say movies or boobies? She got her.
2: Yes, is the answer to that question.
3: It was a worldwide phenomenon. Lara Croft Tomb Raider, multiple sequels to her game. And so some fans are taking things a different direction. And I don't know if this is better or worse, or more sexist or less. Or
5: Mr. Treehorn treats objects like women, man.
3: But you know, the original Tomb Raider was in 3D, and I mean 3D. Well, now some fans, they put her in 2D, and you can download the game at trcustoms.org/levels/3883. And it's some classic Tomb Raider levels made in 2D, and they've been working on it for 4 years. So it should be pretty good.
2: I'm sure. You know who's pretty good? Mark Medina, Fox Sports Radio NBA Insider, joining us next. FNA on FSR. We are Fox Sports!
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22: This week in 1933, the modern legend of the Loch Ness Monster is born when a sighting makes local news. A local paper relates an account of a couple who claimed to have seen an enormous animal rolling and plunging on the surface. The story of the monster, a moniker chosen by the paper's editor, becomes a media phenomenon, with London newspapers sending correspondents to Scotland and a circus offering a substantial reward for the capture of the beast. This week in 1960, an American U-2 spy plane is shot down over the Soviet Union. The U.S. initially issued a cover statement indicating that a weather plane had veered off course and crashed somewhere in the Soviet Union. Soviet leader Khrushchev pulled off one of the most dramatic moments of the Cold War, not only producing the mostly intact wreckage of the spy plane, but also the captured pilot very much alive. This week in 1991, the final episode of Dallas airs on CBS, the 356th and 7th of the series. By the time the show closed, many of the original stars had departed, but the tension between JR and Bobby was still a prime driving force for the show. The final episode, titled Conundrum, aired in two parts and was done in an It's a Wonderful Life style, as JR Ewing gets to relive his life and actions. And this week in 2002, Spider-Man becomes the first movie to top $100 million. $1 million in an opening weekend. Directed by Sam Raimi and starring Tobey Maguire in the title role, raked in a staggering $114.8 million by Sunday night.
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0: The Beatles released the Phil Spector-produced album Let It Be. It generates three number one hits, Get Back, Let It Be, and their final number one, The Long and Winding Road. The Kinks song Lola, about a romantic encounter with a transvestite, makes number two UK and number nine US. In July, the Stooges released their second album on Elektra Records, Fun House. And British band Mungo Jerry are number one in the UK, number three in the US with the single In the Summertime.
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0: In August, Eric Clapton releases his first solo album and scores a top 20 hit with his cover of J.J. Cale's After Midnight. Neil Diamond scores his first number one with Cracklin' Rosie. September of 1970, Neil Young has a top 10 album with After the Gold Rush. War, an anti-war protest song by Edwin Starr, tops the charts.

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2: What's happening, fellow sports fans? It's Andy West, and I'm here to take you on a journey back to this week in sports history. We'll start off way back in 1936. Joe DiMaggio made his major league debut for the New York Yankees, had three hits in a 14-5 victory over the St. Louis Browns. This week in 1939, Lou Gehrig of the New York Yankees does not play against the Detroit Tigers at Briggs Stadium, ending his streak of 2,130 consecutive games played. This week in 1961, ABC TV debuts ABC's Wide World of Sports, hosted by Jim McKay. This week in 1991, Nolan Ryan pitches his seventh no-hitter in a 3-0 victory over the Blue Jays. Ryan faces 29 batters, striking out 16 and walking 2. This week in 2002, Mike Cameron hits 4 home runs and comes close to a record-setting 5th in leading the Mariners to a 15-4 victory over the White Sox. Cameron and Brett Boone become the first teammates to both hit 2 home runs in the same inning. And this week in 2022, in the final pick of the NFL draft, the San Francisco 49ers select Brock Purdy of Iowa State, making him what is generally referred to as Mr. Irrelevant. Purdy would not fit into the typical mold of a player picked last in the draft, quickly rising to a starter for the 49ers and leading them to a Super Bowl.
1: 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The Weekend Sports Time Capsule on iHeartRadio.
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13: Do we look like the two dumbest guys in the world to you?
14: F&A, Cotton. F&A.
15: If the shoe fits. Kevin Figures, Adam, also with you guys.
16: It's on backwards. The hell?
15: F&A on FSR, Kevin Figures, and Adam Alston back with you guys yet again. You know, we talk about the NFL and our quarterback headlines, and there was a story out earlier this week, former NFL insider Jason LaCanfora talking to a former general manager, talking to a couple of other people, kind of getting vibes out of Cleveland that the Browns might have already made up their mind that they're going to start Deshaun Watson as this year.
16: Well, how much money do they have to pay him still?
15: I don't know how much there's left on his contract, but he signed $230 million guaranteed.
16: Yeah. And it would be like $50 million dead cap or $90 million dead cap. It's a lot of dead cap.
15: He ain't getting cut. That ain't happening.
16: But quarterback competition thing, sometimes money plays.
15: Yeah, so that's the thing. You talk about the fact that money plays. So he may or may not be the best quarterback on the roster with Dylan Gabriel, obviously, and Shedeur Sanders, who got a lot of reps toward the end of last season, and to some mixed results. But, hey, Pro Bowler, right? Yeah. But anyway.
16: That says a lot about the Pro Bowl these days.
15: Doesn't it?
16: Ain't like the good old days when Jake Delhomme got in. Okay, did that happen? Was that a fever dream?
15: You would know better than I. I would assume so. He had a great couple of years with the Carolina Panthers.
16: I just like the fact they used to have the Pro Bowl combine type thing.
15: That's right.
16: Longest throw. They'd run a 40-yard dash.
15: Skill competitions.
16: Steve Smith and D'Angelo Hall ran a 40-yard dash. Like, yeah, the skill competitions, the stuff we get play with in Madden.
15: Yeah, the bench presses where Larry Allen did like 5,000 one year.
16: It was quite a bit. Oh. I think it was 70.
15: Yeah. What?
16: 225 70 times?
15: Effortless as it could look.
16: Yeah,
15: it was incredible.
16: Pushing popsicle sticks or a toothpick or something.
15: But the idea that, and with the thought process being, well, we're paying this guy all this money. It's not going to be a sunk cost. We're going to put this guy on the field and let him play and hope he plays well enough. And so this is something I also saw. Hopefully he plays well enough that he becomes a free agent. Somebody signs him and the Browns get a compensatory pick out of it. So they're already future. They're like, look, he ain't that great. Maybe he'll be okay. He'll be okay enough to get a contract from somebody else so we can get a comp pick. That's their line of thinking. Not that this guy's going to be our savior. He's going to fulfill all the hopes and dreams we had when we gave him that contract and lead us to the promised land. We just hope he's decent enough to get us a comp pick in 2027.
16: I feel like, you know, at some point, you just got to take the L.
15: I mean, yeah.
16: It didn't work out.
6: You lose.
15: Yeah.
16: It worked horribly, and that's what typically happens with the Cleveland Browns. But,
15: yes.
16: Like, I get giving him the first shot since you're paying him that much money.
15: 1,000%. And I would even say, look, Adam, because he's a veteran and because you're paying him so much, if all things are equal, if he and Dylan Gabriel and Shador and whoever else is in camp are all equal, then, yeah, give it to the veteran. Give it to the guy you're paying all the damn money to.
16: Hasn't he also, like, torn his Achilles twice now?
15: Two different times. Oh, that's gonna hurt! To go along with the shoulder issue.
16: Wasn't he kind of relying on his athleticism to some degree?
15: Just a smidge.
16: Look, if things are close, we'll give him the nod. But if Shador Sanders is balling out in training camp, I'm going to give him a shot to win the competition.
15: I mean, yeah, you have to. Because the problem is you can fool us. You're not going to fool the players in the locker room. And if you want to revolt,
16: yeah,
15: and you have a guy who can help us try to win games, and we think Shador Sanders gives us the best shot to win, you can't pull the wool over the eyes of the guys who are actually in the trenches day to day.
16: Like, there's politics. Money gets the first opportunity to fail often. Doesn't mean
15: fine.
16: He's going to be playing forever.
15: Right.
16: Money plays to start, and then if you're woefully inept out there, you're probably going to give somebody else an opportunity. And considering Shador Sanders at least has the fan base behind him, which is meaningful in Cleveland, the factory of sadness where they play at, that's important for them to actually have some hope and a guy to root for.
15: Yeah, you have a modicum of support that the guy can possibly look. Shador Sanders was the guy we were talking about being a potential first-round pick going into last year's draft.
16: Yeah,
15: now, whether that was artificially pumped up or whether he tanked the interview process or whatever, or whether Deion Sanders poisoned the well with a bunch of teams. There's a whole bunch of narratives out there, but the fact remains, was one of the more productive college quarterbacks the last couple of years, certainly deserved a shot, and got his opportunity last year. And again, it was uneven, but for the most part, played okay when he got his opportunity.
16: Uneven's a really good way to put it, I'd say. He
8: now
16: was
8: regular Starbuck over there.
16: That's not a good way to put it.
15: No, far from it.
16: That's not too high of praise. But he did enough to make me want to see more.
15: Right.
16: Leave them wanting more. He definitely left us wanting more. We need to see more. It's a little bit of inconclusive, I would say, on his report right now.
15: That's the best way to put it. And also didn't have a lot to work with weapons-wise, too. You had that working against him.
16: Yeah.
15: So, you come in with the draft, with some additional weapons, with a new head coach, who will use his athleticism to his advantage as well. So we'll see how that works itself out. But the idea that Deshaun Watson's going to start simply because I paid him a crap ton of money, that ain't a winning strategy. But again, like you said, it's the Cleveland Browns. So what else do we expect?
16: Honestly, I don't even know if I can say, this is a Browns type of move. We've seen this far too many times. Unless you're Russell Wilson and you completely blow away Matt Flynn in the preseason. Like, it is common for the incumbent and the guy who's getting paid the most to get that first opportunity.
15: Again, the first opportunity, I understand. But to just give it, to just give him the job and say we're going to start him because we're paying him so much money and we've paid him enough, we need to put him out there on the field and let him play, independent of the fact that he might not be better than other guys on the roster, that's the problem. I have no problem with Deshaun Watson getting first-team reps right now in mini camps in April, May, June, whatever it is.
16: If he struggles tremendously, if he doesn't look close to the same guy, you got to go with Shador.
15: That's the thing. You can't put him back out there if he's not clearly beating Shador Sanders or Dylan Gabriel or other players at that position. All right, coming back with more FNA on FSR, final hour, coming up next.
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3: 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It hits number one in the UK and number four in the US. So

0: Fast forward to December, Bob Marley and the Wailers released their live album recorded at two concerts in London in July. And Paul Simon has a number one album with Still Crazy After All These Years. The album produces four top 10 hits.
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4: 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It goes to number one thanks to the number one single, Pick Up the Pieces. Linda Ronstadt has a commercial breakthrough with her fifth

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2: In January of 1974, the top-selling album of the year is released, Paul McCartney and Wings' Band on the Run. Bob Dylan, backed by the band, has his first number one album with Planet Waves. In February, Jersey City's Kool and the Gang have a top five hit with Jungle Boogie. New York City's Kiss released their debut, which sells 75,000 copies without a hit single. Everybody says she's looking good. In March of 74, Canadian band Rush released their debut album, Get a New Drummer, and go on their first U.S. tour. David Essex has the first of many top 10 hits in the U.K. and his only U.S. hit with the single Rock On, which goes to number 5. And Steely Dan hit the top 5 with the single Ricky Don't Lose That Number and have a top 10 album, too, with Pretzel Logic.

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2: In February of 77, 60s band leader Manfred Mann has a new band and scores a U.S. number one hit with a cover of Bruce Springsteen's song Blinded by the Light. In March, Foreigner released their debut album that goes to number 4 in the U.S., driven by two top 10 singles, Cold as Ice and Feels Like the First Time. Philadelphia blue-eyed soul duo Hall & Oates have their first U.S. number 1 with Rich Girl from

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18: In November, George Harrison's triple solo album goes to number one in the U.S. and the U.K. The album yields a number one single in My Sweet Lord. And TV sitcom The Partridge Family generates a number one hit with I Think I Love You, with vocals by newly minted teen idol David Cassidy.

0: Clapton forms Derek and the Dominoes and releases an album including guest appearances by Dwayne Allman. The single Layla goes top 10 in the U.S. and the U.K.
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0: 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The Odd Couple with Rob Parker and Kelvin Washington. 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
9: This week in 1931, President Herbert Hoover officially dedicates New York City's Empire State Building, pressing a ceremonial button from the White House that turns on the building's lights. At the time of its completion, the Empire State Building, at 102 stories and 1,250 feet high, 1,454 feet at the top of the lightning rod, was the world's tallest skyscraper. This week in 1952, a ski-modified U.S. Air Force C-47, piloted by Lieutenant Colonel Joseph O. Fletcher of Oklahoma and Lieutenant Colonel William P. Benedict of California, becomes the first aircraft to land on the North Pole. A moment later, Fletcher climbed out of the plane and walked to the exact geographic North Pole, probably the first person in history to do so. This week in 1993, British computer scientist Tim Berners-Lee released the source code for the world's first web browser and editor. Originally called Mesh, the browser that he dubbed World Wide Web became the first royalty-free, easy-to-use means of browsing the emerging information network that developed into the internet as we know it today. And this week in 2010, floodwaters take over Nashville, leaving thousands of its citizens temporarily homeless. In the coming days, country stars will hold fundraising concerts, help clear out victims' homes, and deliver food and supplies to devastated neighborhoods.
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2: 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Spirit announcing it ceased operations amid a financial crisis. Fox's Chanley Painter.
3: The budget carrier has struggled to get back on its feet after a second bankruptcy in less than a year. Now it has the added challenge of skyrocketing fuel prices due to the war in Iran.
2: Spirit filed for bankruptcy in November 2024 and again in August of 2025. Negotiations with the Trump administration for a possible bailout collapsed. President Trump speaking at the Forum Club of the Palm Beaches dinner says increased oil production will drive down gas prices.
4: We're producing more oil and gas now than we ever have at any time, and we're investing over $1.5 trillion next year in the military.
2: The Strait of Hormuz remains closed with over 40 oil tankers turned away. 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

0: Beck Weekend. 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
1: on. Hello, America, from New York City. This is the Glenn Beck program, and the world has changed, or has it? I think we need to change as people. We need to know what is true and to make choices every day very carefully, because the world is coming undone. It has gone insane. There are several things I want to talk about. A, how did the Secret Service, is this the best we got? Did they drop the ball? I mean, nobody was killed. Also, some of the politicians, I mean, one politician who is on the left, actually, I think two, but one that really came to mind is a congresswoman, low-level congresswoman from Washington State, that just tweeted immediately, please stop trying to murder our president. That was a Democrat that did that. Thank you. Thank you for doing that. This guy was a part of what was called the Wide Awakes. And the Wide Awakes were a movement in the 1860s. And it is such a bizarre thing that I happen to be traveling with something from the Wide Awakes. This is an amazing story. I want to show something to you, and it'll explain what the Wide Awakes were and what they've turned into now. But I want to spend a couple of minutes on this assassin in particular and how what it means to each of us. We'll do that in 60 seconds.
2: 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There's no warning label, no recall note. 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

though, this killer, if you read his manifesto, and I don't recommend it, I can just summarize it for you. He thought he was working for God. He thought he was Bonhoeffer. He said, I've got to stop all the pedophiles. I have to stop all of the racists. I have to stop all the fascists. And it's left up to me. He then apologized to, you know, his family and everybody else. And he seems like a really, really nice guy. Let me just tell you, he's not obviously a really nice guy, but he's not evil either. He's not crazy, and he's not a lone wolf. He was a guy who had an awful lot of potential, very, very smart, and got himself wrapped up in the left, was part of the No Kings March and everything else, and started to believe all this, and then started to convince himself that he was on a mission from God. That he had to do the right thing to save the Republic from all of these pedophiles. I want to talk to you about this because I have been saying this for a while, and it is so important that we take every moment to recognize we've just taken another step towards darkness. So you need to take another step and a half towards the light. This guy was not evil. This guy thought he was doing right. The only way out of this situation now is the God revolution of the past. Not a revolution with guns. But quite honestly, that's what got us out of the 1860s. That's what got us out of the 1700s was a God revolution. That was a God revolution. When we went into the Civil War, that was a God revolution. When we went into the 1960s, gang, that was a God revolution. At the end, it was God that saved us. It was the, what did they call it? I think they actually called it the God Revolution, didn't they? The Jesus Revolution. That's what it was. That's what saves us every time. God is the shield from the disease of almost right, because that's what happened to this guy. He was looking to do right, and you are not going to be presented with options that are wrong. Very rarely will the Gestapo walk in and go, we're the bad guys, join us. Their uniforms with the Gestapo were made by Hugo Boss. They were made to look like really great uniforms that you wanted to join these guys. They were the good guys. And so you might have made the mistake of going, well, maybe they're not so bad. Mistake. But you didn't just choose evil. You chose almost right. Well, they look like good guys. Almost right. Well, there are some problems they're dealing with. Almost right. And before you know it, you are 180 degrees in the wrong direction. We are so close to the edge of evil. Nobody wants to admit it, but we are there. And it's the tiny little shifts that will land us in the completely wrong direction if we don't consciously choose now which God we serve. This guy was not evil. He was steeped in evil. He had listened to, engaged in, marched with those who had made good evil and evil good. He didn't choose evil. Evil chose him. And he chose it every single time when he chose almost right. And before he knew it, you don't know what's up and what's down. And it begins by surrounding yourself with people who believe the ends justify the means. Make no mistake, this is about choosing a God. If you don't choose your God, one will choose you. And it will shape everything in your life. And choosing your God is not a one-time prayer whispered in the moment of feeling. It's the most decisive act your will ever provide you. Daily, costly, reordering of your entire life around one idea. What is good and eternal? And it will mean that you will stop drifting and you will start directing your life. Because too many of us are just, we're in the passenger seat of our own life. We're being taken places. And we think, well, we don't really have control. I don't know. Look where the world's going. It's your choice where you go. How do you order your hours and your thoughts and your heart? Too many of us are just ordering them because it's the loudest thing in the room.
because that's, I got to respond to this right now. Stop, stop. No, you don't. No, you don't. Look at your day today. Look at everything you do and decide which ones you're going to say, no more. No more of this. From this moment, I'm going to give my life to only things that are absolutely true. And I know they're true because they're eternal principles. My grandmother would walk into the room and she would be like, I'm proud of you. And it begins the instant you refuse to blame anyone or anybody or anything else for where you stand. Not your past, not your circumstances, not the culture, not the economy, not the people who let you down. Blame is the language of the lost. Ownership is the language of the free. Own your life. Stop saying these things are happening to you and I can't control it. Yes, you can. You control the way you respond to all of these things. He can't control, this shooter couldn't control, you know, what's happening in Washington, but he can control what he does about them. And what he did about them was he got into bed with people who kept preaching good is evil and evil is good. You need to say, I know who my God is, and I know what's eternal. And I know my God is a God of order. And my God is not going to say, go kill that person. We have a God of life, not a God of death. There is a death culture that is going on in all of society. It's a death cult. Choose life. Choose it. This life belongs to me and only me. No one else can change my life except for me. I have steward of my life and over everything I have. I know this sounds almost ridiculously simple, but it is each of us making this choice that will make all of the difference. When we choose to think, when we choose to look at things, when we stop saying, I don't know about this, I haven't been following, you have to follow. It's your personal responsibility as a human being on planet Earth at this time to follow, to think. To get away from the endless distractions, choose to live, really live, not as a consumer of life, but as its creator. Your life is being created by you. Look for, read, study, gaze upon. Engage in acts of kindness, in words of wisdom, in words of beauty. Moments of genuine connection. Serve your family first. Feed your own soul with good and truth. And then you can serve your friends and your community and a world that is starving for something real. Become fully alive. Trade the wide, easy road of least resistance for the narrow path that leads to life. The climb is really steep, but it makes you stronger, and every sacrifice is met with grace. Every lonely stretch is filled with God. Become the leader in your own story instead of a follower of every passing win. Become the one who stands when others sits. Becomes the one who builds when others either want to tear down or only watch. Truth is eternal. And when you choose eternal truth, when you choose the living God, who is not about vengeance and wrath, but is about

0: green, no success, no amount of approval could ever, ever, ever give you. You will face storms that you think there's no way I could face that. You will face every road with all of its difficulties, and you will never, ever walk it alone. You will have a guide that knows every turn, a father who loves you and delights in you, a savior who's already overcome everything in the world and walks beside you and takes every broken piece of your story and makes it somehow or another breathtakingly beautiful. And you're like, how did this happen? I know, I've lived it. It doesn't seem possible. And it also doesn't seem like an answer. It's, this problem is too big. Too big for who? Too big for me, yep. Too big for you, yes. Too big for God. Do you think he's surprised by any of this? He is calling out to us, stop, stop, stop. Choose life. Even if you don't know what that means exactly, you don't choose it perfectly, you just choose it sincerely. It means you have to be willing to say, I may have screwed up my life. Everything I may believe right now may be wrong, but I don't want to live this way anymore. And I just want to find happiness. I just want to find truth. And you'll choose courage over comfort and depth over distraction, responsibility over blame and regret. This guy chose almost right time and time again until he was convinced that he was on the side of God. I want you to know, God's not on my side. He's not on your side. He's not on America's side. We must prepare to be on his side. And that's hard. And you're going to make decisions that you don't want to do. You're going to say, I don't want to believe that. I don't want to say that. I don't want to stand there. I don't want to be quiet. I want to be mad. But you have to take ownership. You have to take the wheel. You have to step into the woman or the man you were designed to be. You were made for this. You are the key to all of this. We can blame this on a whole bunch of people. I take the blame for this and everything that I have done and not done in my life. And if we all start there, maybe, maybe we can save ourselves. But the choice is yours. Make the choice. The ends don't justify the means. They never do. Nobody's ever done anything to you that is worth a hill of beans. It doesn't matter what's happened to you. It doesn't matter. Once you know who you really are, and once you know what God you actually serve, then you become a masterpiece of grace and purpose and unshakable joy. And this stuff will stop. I urge you, please, today, begin. Choose your God carefully. Back in a minute.
1: You're going to be thinking about that for a couple minutes, huh?

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0: 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This is an all of us problem. This problem is not coming from the right. I'm sorry when they say, you know, it's coming from the right and the left. Maybe a little bit from the right. But this is a definite problem coming from the left over and over and over and over again. And we have to stop saying, you know, I can't take this. I can't take this whole pedophile stuff anymore. I am just as upset about Jeffrey Epstein, and I wonder why our government doesn't do things that other governments are doing. At least the English, of all people, have distanced themselves from Prince Andrew. At least they've thrown that dirtbag out. But this is all political, and it's being used, and it is becoming extraordinarily dangerous. You know what? Don't listen to anybody on the left that talks to you anything about Jeffrey Epstein if they support the open borders and the Islamists that are here in America are trying to tell you all about Palestine and everything else. Don't listen to them. Don't listen to them. You're worried about pedophiles, but you can turn a blind eye to an entire society that marries 9-year-olds to 40-year-old men. You don't even know what you're talking about. You are not standing on moral principles at all. All you're doing is talking politics, and I have no time for you. No time for you. This president is the guy on record that was turning the evidence over on Epstein before anybody else would even talk about it. Oh, he's a fascist. Is he? Tell me the fascistic things that he's doing. Let's take those one at a time. Stay focused one at a time. Let's run each of those things down. Show it to me. I want to see it. We have to start using critical thinking, and we must reject those who are condemning one side or the other as all evil, have to be stopped no matter the consequence. People who are grooming our society and our one whole generation that death is acceptable. This is a death cult, and we all need to stand against it now before the death of the Republic.
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2: Great weather to start the month of May. 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I'm News 8 Chief Meteorologist Gil Simmons. It's a good one today. Sunshine in 60s. Some spotty showers tomorrow, unfortunately, but it's not a washout. 50s. Early showers give way to sunshine. 60 on Sunday. Get an update through the weekend on the News 8 app.
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10 with the boost from their appearance at Woodstock. San Francisco band Santana hits the top 10 with their debut album, Evil Ways. 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

The Allman Brothers Band released their debut album on Capricorn Records to good reviews but limited sales. And 7 years after his last number one, Elvis Presley tops the charts with Suspicious Minds.

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0: I wish I could come to you today and say this guy was crazy. I wish I could come to you today and say this guy was just evil out of his mind. He was a lone wolf, but he's not. He's more terrifying. He is absolutely doing the bidding of evil. In the old days, we would have said he was possessed. But he has been so convinced that Donald Trump is a child molester or whatever, that he actually thought he was Dietrich Bonhoeffer. He actually thought he was doing the right thing. But that doesn't make him evil. It makes the situation. If we start to see people and we say they're evil, well, I'm never going to be evil. I'm never going to be evil because I'm not evil. I'm not an evil person. Do you see the delusion that gives you? I'm not going to be evil. But if I understand that evil is constantly working to seduce us, oh, wait a minute, I could be evil. I could quickly become evil if I'm not paying attention, if I'm just letting some things slide, if I am sitting like he did. He was going to places where the ends justify the means, where he was constantly told that this is fascism. No, this is not fascism. You don't even know what fascism is. But he's constantly being seduced. And you don't, when you have an evil person, you're either born that way, which I don't believe any baby is born evil, but you're either born that way, or what happens? You are constantly seduced or trained. And suddenly you believe, now some people, I guess, want to be evil, think they're evil, want to be evil. That's fine. This guy didn't. Read his manifest. He thought he was doing good. He was doing evil. I say that he wasn't evil to bring this clear in all of our minds. Evil is not as obvious as you think it is. It starts slowly and it seduces and it wants all of us. All of us. If you want to just say, well, there's evil people, then you're never in danger because you're not an evil person and neither am I. And I don't know an evil baby. I don't know an evil child. It is the society and it is the seduction of evil that is pulling us into a very dangerous place. And to me, that's the road to perdition. I mean, that's just, you know, that's a son of perdition. What scares me are these people who just are so convinced that what they're doing is right and righteous. And those people are much more terrifying to me. And you got the press. They're doing what the press is doing. But now also, let's look at social media. Immediately, there was this thing that this was a setup. Again, this was just another setup. Selena Zito is with us. She is a reporter for the National Examiner. And one of my favorite writers, she gets America unlike anybody else because she drives from town to town. She doesn't fly and she doesn't take the freeways. She drives through the back parts of our states. And so she learns about what people are really feeling and seeing. She happened to be there at Butler, Pennsylvania. It had to be a little eerie for you, Selena, to see this again.
1: You know, first of all, thanks for having me on, Glenn. And I've got to say, since Butler, if people don't know this, I was a few feet away from the president. I was supposed to fly with him to Bedminster right after that rally. So they had positioned me to be ready to go right afterwards. And so when I heard those gunshots, I sort of have put that moment behind me. In Butler, I didn't know where I tucked it away, but it came out because as soon as I heard those shots, I was all the things that I never allowed myself to feel in that moment because I kept working in Butler. I kept writing. I kept taking pictures. I never got down until they shoved me down on top. You know, they went on top of me and took me down because I wouldn't get down. And so just brought back a lot about that day.
0: I've been talking about how this guy is not crazy. I think he was doing evil, but he was convinced that he was doing good. He is somebody who has bought into all of these lies, and I'm terrified of him because of how many others think like he does now, that they think that they're doing good. And that, to me, that is much more terrifying than saying, here's an evil guy over there. See what the evil guy did? Oh, no. He thought he was good.
1: No, he did. He thought he was righteous. And that is even more unnerving. You know, there is a thing that happens in American politics today that used to be subtle, right? Inference used to be subtle. It's not subtle anymore. We our politicians use words like fascist and Nazi and rapist and pedophile as common as any other word to describe someone, only they use it to describe President Trump and or anyone who supports him and or anyone that is a Republican. So it puts layers of people in harm's way. You know, I tweeted this. I was at a recent No Kings rally, and what I found the most disturbing was the willingness of elected Democrats in Pittsburgh to go in front of a crowd that had signs about killing Trump or 86ing him, right? And like violent posters, right, being held up by thousands of people. And they were unwilling to say that's not right. They were unwilling to call it out because they don't want to lose a vote. And I find that morally depraved. And I'm not going to not call it out anymore.
0: Good. Good. None of us should be silent on this.
1: No.
0: One of the things that really scares me, Selena, is it's now not just the press. Now it is social media. And we have so much propaganda coming in. We know from China, from Russia and Iran.
1: Yeah.
0: We know. And they will use anything. They don't care. They will divide us on anything they can divide us on. And this is going to be conspiracy central. They're going to make this guy into a good guy. They're going to make him into, hey, look, he really was apologetic and everything else. I'm afraid Van Jones is right on this one, that he's going to be looked at as a hero, but even more so that this is just another conspiracy.
1: Oh, you know, nothing boils my blood more to have seen in the past people saying Butler was staged. No one panicked. Well, guess what? No one panicked in a room full of journalists either, because when a situation like that happens, you tend to freeze in the moment and you don't fall apart and panic. So, and I saw it immediately with this. Like, they didn't even take a breath, and this became, it circulated on social media that it was staged. And here's the thing that I think you're really hitting on that is really important, Glenn, and that is that there is evil among us. There are people who believe they are righteous and have sort of this lust to be a hero and save the world. But that responsibility of the words used by politicians that dehumanizes someone. You know, Donald Trump is not thought of as a human by like 50% of the people in this country.
0: I know. Neither is his wife. My gosh, can you imagine what Melania? Oh, my gosh. Please, can we leave these people alone? Anyway, go ahead.
1: The couple of things that brought me back to Butler that were good, and that was the president saying, the show goes on. We got to do this.
0: Yeah, I know.
1: And if you read my book, Butler, there's this, he called me 7 times the next day. And one of the things that he said is he wanted to go back onto that rally, first of all. But also we talked about why he said fight, fight, fight. And everybody has sort of a theory, right? Mm-hmm. But he told me point blank, he said, I wasn't Donald Trump then. I represented the office of the presidency of the United States. And it was my obligation to show strength. If I would have been carted out there on a stretcher or if they even would have let me leave without my shoes on. That does not live up to what the presidency means. And so when people think I said fight, fight, fight for any kind of reason, I was saying it because that's the ethos of American exceptionalism. That's what America stands for. And I had that obligation. And that's what he was thinking Saturday night, too. The show must go on. Got to do it.
0: And you know what? There is something to be said. You know, you can't fake like Pete Hegseth, you know, covering his wife when there is an active shooter. Covering his wife. You can't fake that. You just are who you are. At those moments, it comes out. Donald Trump is he is cut from a completely different cloth. He is not afraid. Even when he was down on the ground, I heard the head of the dinner say he was saying, "We're not afraid. We're going to do it. Let's continue on."
1: Yeah.
0: He just wants to show nothing will.
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0: You never guess who just walked into the room. Curtis Sliwa. I'm here in New York City this week. Curtis, how are you, sir?
1: Well, who else would you see walking in from the subways, the streets, right into the studios of Glenn Beck?
0: It's good to see you. The city is in trouble.
1: Oh, huge trouble.
0: What's the reaction to him so far? Because it seems crazy. Is this going to fall apart on him? Or?
1: Well, Zoran Mamdani, remember, it's a change, a generational change. Millennials and Gen Zers are the majority. As AOC said, it's a generational change, and they prove that every day. He won a primary against Andrew Evil Eyes Cuomo, the dystopian candidate.
0: Yeah.
1: And then I got pushed aside by my own party with Trump. A vote for Sliwa is a vote for Zoran Mamdani. How did that work out with Andrew Cuomo a second time?
0: No,
1: we're going to have to suffer. There are consequences for elections, and I tell everybody, you didn't vote for me, right? Now you must suffer. You must suffer.
0: Curtis, always good to see you.

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1: Fox News, I'm Deborah Valentine. Budget-friendly Spirit Airlines is out of business. Spirit announcing it ceased operations amid a financial crisis. Fox's Chanley Painter.
2: The budget carrier has struggled to get back on its feet after a second bankruptcy in less than a year now. It has the added challenge of skyrocketing fuel prices due to the war in Iran.
1: Spirit filed for bankruptcy in November 2024 and again in August of 2025. Negotiations with the Trump administration for a possible bailout collapsed. President Trump speaking at the Forum Club of the Palm Beaches dinner says increased oil production will drive down gas prices.
3: We're producing more oil and gas now than we ever have at any time, and we're investing over $1.5 trillion next year in the military.
1: The Strait of Hormuz remains closed with over 40 oil tankers turned away. 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
14: Scottish sensations, the Bay City Rollers, finally score a hit in the U.S. with the number one single, Saturday Night. This is Saturday Night. In February, former Steve Miller Band member Boz Scaggs has a number two U.S. album with Silk Debris. Peter Frampton hits number one with his double live album, Frampton Comes Alive. It would become the best-selling album of 1976.

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1: Hello, America. We're in New York City, and I wanted to bring Camille Foster in. He is editor-at-large of Tangle. He is also the co-host of the podcast The Fifth Column, and is a deep thinker and, I think, refreshing in the way he thinks. And we're going to start with Jimmy Kimmel. That's coming up in just a second. 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
1: 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You live in New York and California. And I have to start with, what the hell is wrong with you?
3: Necessity demands it at the moment. And I don't quite live in New York, but I am here pretty much every single week now.
1: Well, they're charging you.
3: Mill Valley, California.
1: They're charging you as if
3: Yes, I know that is coming. Yeah.
1: Your overall sense of where this is headed. I mean, you look at New York and California.
3: Yeah.
1: And nobody is saying, hey, this isn't working out well. They're doubling down on all of this and now suggesting this is the future for America.
3: Well, both places have had really dysfunctional political systems and bad political leadership for a very long time. California, I think, has a uniquely bad problem because it has this resource curse. I mean, you've been to California. I currently live there. I live in the shadow of Mount Tam in Marin County. Yeah. It is one of the most extraordinary, beautiful places on planet Earth.
1: It is.
3: And the challenge is that there can be so many things that go wrong that people will be willing to tolerate. Gas prices that will make your eyes water. Everything costs more. And now everything is under lock and key. And it's been that way for like five or six years.
1: But the policies are burning the state to the ground.
3: Yeah.
1: It's making it a hellscape to live. I mean, you know, I remember as a kid going to California and it was beautiful. It was just beautiful. California, I've wanted to live in California my whole life. I won't because they're crazy.
3: Yeah.
1: They're crazy. You can't afford to live there. You can't afford to do business there or anything else. But I love California.
3: Yeah.
1: And, you know, it's one thing to say, you know, but I want the weather. And it's another to say, but look at what is happening around me. It's a hellscape.
3: Yeah. Yeah, well, it's I'm grateful to have been there. There's so much about the place and quite honestly, like the people and the culture in Marin that I've benefited from. My kids are in a school that I absolutely love, but to have a front seat to a lot of the political dysfunction, all of the things that go wrong. San Francisco is right across the bridge. I go there and you see the actual tangible consequences of bad policy.
1: Are people waking up at all?
3: I think so. Absolutely. There's been some turnover, at least in local government. I think you're going to see it there first, but the governor's race doesn't give me much hope that they're actually going to be making much, much better decisions.
1: I think J.D. Vance is going to come after all this corruption like crazy. I think, you know, Donald Trump said, you're going to be in charge of weeding out all the corruption. I think that is the 2028 plan to show the massive corruption that is happening. Because if we really are in 4 years, if we've put $2 trillion into corruption, I mean, there's your answer to our debt problem. Just cut the corruption. Just cut the corruption and we would be a lot better off.
3: Hard to disentangle. I think really hard to do from the top down. I want to be optimistic in the same way I wanted to be optimistic about Doge. I think it managed to make some cuts, but
1: now you
3: really
1: know.
3: Everybody
1: knows now why they had to get rid of it. Everybody. If you don't know why the left went bat crap crazy, and some on the Republican side too. You send guys in with computers that know exactly what they're doing, and they're looking. I mean, this—it's corruption is the biggest game in town.
3: I think corruption is part of it, but also just navigating the corridors of power in D.C., the kind of labyrinth of bureaucratic, like entrenched bureaucratic power. Again, really, really difficult stuff to do. You can't disentangle it very easily. And so much of the funding is kind of truncated and tranched in these strange ways that are just hard to disentangle.
1: I've been kind of laying out an outline. I have to believe that there are people on both sides of the aisle that love the Republic, that don't want to see our president. I don't care if it's Joe Biden or Donald Trump. They don't want to see him killed. They don't want to see chaos. They don't want a destruction of our Constitution. Yeah. They just want things fixed.
3: I think that's most Americans. Yeah.
1: Do you?
3: I think so. I want to believe that.
1: I want to believe that, too. Yeah. I want to believe that, too. But we are so... I mean, there are forces, the Red Green Alliance is one of them, that are intent on destroying us. And they have taken in many of our universities, taken the youth, and our youth, they don't even know what freedom of speech is. They don't think it should be protected, that there is stuff that you shouldn't be able to say, which is insane coming from an American. Let's talk about Jimmy Kimmel, because I got on, and I got, Ricky was just telling me that, you know, my own insiders think that I'm wrong on this, and I don't think I am. Jimmy Kimmel, I think if I was running ABC, I would fire him, but not because the government told me to. I am absolutely dead. If the FCC started coming after ABC on this, I would lead the campaign against the FCC. It is wrong. I don't like the, you know... I don't like the mob, cancel culture, or anything else, but there's got to be some standards. He has a right to say these things. ABC has a right to air these things. How do you balance free speech with decency? If your culture doesn't have decency, what do you have?
3: I mean, I think it has to be culturally enforced. And I think the Kimmel situation and the timetable seems to be on Thursday, he makes a joke.
1: Yeah.
3: On Saturday, there's an attempt on the president's
1: correct.
3: Life.
1: Correct. However, wait. But however, remember the last time he was in trouble is because he was mocking Charlie Kirk being killed. You know what I mean? At some point, a decent person says, you know what, that's just off the
3: table. Maybe not the jokes I want to make. And I can totally understand that. But also, comedy is comedy. And comedy is about saying things that people expect you not to say. It is uncouth. It is unacceptable.
1: Yeah.
3: The trick is landing the punch appropriately. And did he manage to do that on Thursday? Maybe. By Saturday, that joke didn't make as much sense. And if he were telling that joke on Monday, that might color things differently. But on Thursday, it seems like a joke about a younger woman married to an older man. Perhaps you don't find it funny. You can always turn the channel. And plenty of people have already done that.
1: I know that's his excuse, but I don't buy that at all. So how do we balance this? Because I don't want government, but, you know, I said earlier, the good thing for ABC, because I've done radio, I'm 49 years in radio now. Next year will be my 50th anniversary.
3: Wow.
1: And so I remember at 13 years old having to take the FCC test to be able to be on radio. And one of the things I know is the FCC, it has certain guidelines, but a lot of it is community standards.
3: Right.
1: And so what's happening in ABC's favor is we don't have any community standards anymore. It's just almost like there are no standards anymore. How do we encourage standards to come back without forcing things, without the government? How do we do that? How do we fix this hole?
3: Yeah, I don't think the government can meaningfully enforce standards here in this country. You just cannot do it by fiat. It has to be cultural, in which case it's the people who are listening to the show. To the extent you're listening to something, you hear it and you hate it, and you only have contempt for that station, you can, one, vote with your feet and your dollars and go elsewhere with your business, and that will actually cause some change eventually. But of course, letter writing campaigns still matter. Of course, organizing online in different ways still matters and has consequences. The question is whether or not what Kimmel did actually rises to the level of something that's going to animate that kind of concern amongst the public. And I do think that you can have people on the left and the right who are meaningfully outraged by something happening, even in times like these where people are so divided.
1: I will tell you, the one thing that used to scare the hell out of radio stations is, because when you're up for a license renewal, you have to have a license renewal every, I don't remember, every 5 years or whatever it is. You have to keep all the letters that came in. And then the FCC comes in and they review all the letters. And how did you respond to those? Because that's how they gauge community standards. Are these local letters coming in about your local station? And you can say, and I think there was a station someplace that canceled Kimmel for a while because they said our community standards are different than Los Angeles or New York. And so they canceled them. And that was, I'll bet you, specifically because if you get letters in your local market, you have to respond to your community standards, or the FCC can say you're not paying attention to your own community and this has to be local. That's the one thing. That's the one caveat. It doesn't, it's not national. It must be local standards.
3: But I wonder, Glenn, what do you think? Because I look at what the president has said and the first lady, and their response to it is probably animated more interest in what he said on Thursday than anything that might have happened had they ignored it.
1: So I told a story. A podcaster said, you know, after Charlie died, and Charlie was a friend of mine, and my daughter was probably 15 feet away from him when he died.
3: Wow.
1: And a podcaster said, it's interesting, you know, Glenn loves Israel. And then his daughter is just mysteriously that close. Okay. Like my daughter had something to do with his death. I came home, I said that to my wife, and my wife stood up and said, where does she live? And I said, we're not gonna sit down, honey, sit down. But that was the immediate reaction of a mother. And I feel this way with Erica Kirk, and I feel this way about Melania, that leave them alone. Leave them alone. You know, there's only so much a family can take, and this family has been bludgeoned over and over and over again with this kind of stuff, and nobody seems to care. So while I disagree with the president saying what he did, because it carries the weight of the presidency, you know what I mean? I kind of understand. It's different when it's about you. You know what I mean? That doesn't mean you act on that. And I don't want the president to influence or anything like that. I don't want the government to do any of that. But especially with Melania, I mean, at some point, what has she done to people? What has she done?
3: Yeah. I mean, she hasn't been elected to office. She's not running for anything.
1: And she's perfectly reasonable and kind and nice. She's not in everybody's face. She's not, you know, Hillary Clinton. She's not talking about policies or anything else. She's just a first lady. Leave her alone.
3: Not a particularly divisive figure. Like the phrase that comes to mind when I think about her is "be best."
1: Right. It's not. Right. Even-

0: serve her well, and it would serve the interests of the presidency in general, and perhaps the country, to set some of that stuff aside.
1: So let me tell you a story about what happened with me and Barack Obama.
0: Okay.
1: Because it's the flip side of this. Mm-hmm. Okay. Let me give me 60 seconds and we'll be back.
2: 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More Glenn Beck next.

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0: Oh, man. Mehdi Hasan has got me now. He was on MSNBC. You remember that program that nobody ever watched? I posted, is there nothing Jimmy Kimmel can do or say that crosses the line for ABC? Jimmy Kimmel has a constitutional right to his vile and divisive speech, but let him screech into the void. Why continue to amplify him, ABC, unless you agree with him? And he said, the man whose entire Fox career was saying things that crossed a line has views on Jimmy Kimmel's jokes. Oh, Mehdi, the Shia Islam supporter. Oh, gosh, you got me. You know, the things that I said that crossed the line, I've sincerely apologized for anything that I may have said that I thought at the time crossed the line. But what you are probably talking about is me warning about the Red-Green Alliance, me warning about socialism and Marxism, you know, me worrying about all the things that are happening now. I don't think that crossed the line. We're talking to Camille Foster, and you can find him at readtangle.com, readtangle.com. When I was during the Obama administration, somebody asked me, what is happening with Barack Obama? How do you understand Barack Obama? And I said, I don't know. I think he's a racist. And then I said, wait, no, that's not right. And I meant that. Uh-huh. That's not right. But he seems to have a real problem, a deep-seated problem with the white culture. What I was describing was the feeling of DEI that I didn't understand, okay? That there's something wrong there, and I don't know what it is. Well, everybody went crazy, wanted me fired.
1: I remember.
0: Yeah, you remember, okay? And everybody wanted me fired. Barack Obama never said anything, but there were 11 people in the White House, Van Jones was one of them, Color of Change, that mounted campaigns. So I'd rather have somebody say, we're coming for you, than to say, oh, no, I'm above all of that, when the machinery is already working. You know what I mean? So there's a problem. If you're really not going to do it, if you're telling everyone you know, I don't want you to do anything.
1: Yeah.
0: I will not be your friend, and I will rat you out. I want nothing done on this. Then I don't have a problem with it. I'd rather have somebody stand up and go, I have a real problem for you, and I'm coming for you. You know,
1: I can appreciate that. And I get that there is generally a double standard here, even in the way that this sort of thing happens to be treated internally, to the extent you're coming from the left and you're making these kinds of criticisms or these kinds of jokes, the likelihood that you will face some sort of cultural sanction is far lower than if you were a conservative doing the same thing. And in fact, I made a similar observation about I suspect we'll get to that. But, you know, the assassination attempt, like Barack Obama, just thinking back to that same period, like the level of concern about his safety.
0: Yeah.

0: given the fact that he was the first black president of the United States, was extraordinary.
1: Yeah.
0: Had there been one attempt on his life over the course of his 8 years in office,
1: we
0: would still be talking about it now.
1: Yes,
0: it would be
1: would.
0: A moment that lived in infamy. But three, over the course of, again, and these are just the threes that were disrupted that we know about.
1: Right.
0: There's certainly other things that have happened
1: that have been
0: that
1: pulled
0: we don't
1: on,
0: know.
1: Et cetera.
0: Yeah.
1: It's like eight different attempts. Three were notable.
0: It's extraordinary. Mm-hmm. And it's disconcerting in this way that whether you're MAGA or not, like, this is disconcerting as an American. And I think that the gravity of it doesn't really seem to be hitting people. I know we discussed it on my own podcast on the Fifth Column, and I find myself like actually pretty distraught about it. I think especially because this guy is just so ordinary, it seems. Like there doesn't appear to be like this kind of, and we don't know, maybe we'll learn some things later that will make this seem otherwise, but like the radicalization, it seems so casual.
1: So that was the thing I said, again, I think I piss my audience off every day. I was talking about it.
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4: 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Welcome to Friday. I'm News 8 Chief Meteorologist Gil Simmons. It's a good one today.

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2: In November of 73, Billy Joel's second album yields a minor hit with Piano Man, which

Ringo Starr continues his solo success with a number two album and three top 10 hits, including two number ones, Photograph and You're 16. Meanwhile, John Lennon releases his fourth solo album, Mind Games, which goes to number 9 in the U.S.

0: And in December, the single Taken Care of Business drives the second album by Canadian rock band Bachman Turner Overdrive to number 4. Emerson, Lake & Palmer released their fourth album, Brain Salad Surgery, which goes to number 11. And after passing away in a plane crash in September, Jim Croce has a posthumous number 1 with Time in a Bottle.
1: Looked around enough to know.
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3: What's shaking, fellow sports fans? It's Andy West, and I'm here to take you on a journey back to this week in sports history. We'll start off way back in 1917. Fred Tony of the Cincinnati Reds and James Hippo Vaughn of the Chicago Cubs pitch a double no-hitter for 9 innings, but the Reds win 1-0 with 2 hits in the 10th. Jumping way ahead, this week in 1976, Muhammad Ali wins a unanimous decision over Jimmy Young to retain the world heavyweight boxing title.
4: Play ball!
3: This week in 1981, the Philadelphia Phillies' Steve Carlton is the first lefty to strike out 3,000 batters in a career. This week in 1986, Boston Red Sox pitcher Roger Clemens records 20 strikeouts against the Mariners at Fenway Park, becoming the first pitcher to accomplish this in a 9-inning game. This week in 1991, Ricky Henderson of the Oakland A's sets a major league record by stealing his 939th base, eclipsing Lou Brock's career mark. This week in 2005, in the first matchup between 300 game winners in almost 18 years, the Cubs' Greg Maddux outduels the Astros' Roger Clemens in Chicago's 3-2 win. And this week in 2018, Atlanta Falcons quarterback Matt Ryan becomes the NFL's first $30 million per year player after agreeing to a $150 million contract extension.
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5: 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And on Sunday, it's the Denver Onyx versus the Bay Breakers. 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

0: Welcome to the Glenn Beck program. We're with Camille Foster in studio here in New York City. He is editor-at-large of Tangle, readtangle.com, also co-host of the podcast, The Fifth Column. And, you know, one of the things that I really respect about you is you are not somebody that makes, in this culture, everything about race. It is about, you know, I love, what was his name, Victor Glover? Yeah. I love him. I think he is like I think he's Neil Armstrong. In the best ways, he's Neil Armstrong. And he did not want that to, stop saying that I'm the first black person. Who cares? Mm-hmm. Who cares? Can we ever get back to where, you know, we've never been there.
1: Yeah.
0: But I thought we were making progress, and then it just got waylaid. Can we ever get back to your pin?
1: I am a man. Yeah. Well, most people don't even know what this is. I mean, I am a man. It's 1968 sanitation workers strike. It's a sign that they were carrying around then. And I started wearing this pin maybe 2022. And it just occurred to me that there was this amazing contrast between a kind of civil rights movement that was anchored in this ideal of your dignity being rooted in your humanity.
0: Yeah.
1: I am a man, mm-hmm. as opposed to a civil rights movement, ostensibly, that's rooted in Black Lives Matter. Like, one is an appeal for kind of equal standing on the basis of your race, the other on the basis of human dignity. And only one of those things, in my estimation, is remotely credible. And can we get back there? I'm a child of the 80s and 90s. Like, I remember Michael Jackson's, like, it doesn't matter if you're black or white.
0: Yeah, yeah.
1: Like, that was the sentiment that I was reared within, and it's never left me. I have to imagine that most people kind of have a general orientation in that direction. And honestly, just learning to think in a more sophisticated way about human difference is something that takes a bit of practice. But I do think we can get there.
0: It is the difference. We go through, the world goes through these, you know, these cycles of from the me to the we.
1: Mm-hmm.
0: And every time we get into the we, we're in trouble.
1: Yeah.
0: You know, too much me is also trouble. But, you know, the balance is where we should be. But you get into this collectivism.
1: Yes.
0: And it just destroys everything. Everything.
1: Yeah.
0: And we are the one, and you can argue that, you know, I mean, our founders even said it when, you know, after the Articles of Confederation, too much me, mm-hmm. you know, need a little bit more of the we, but, you know, that's what made us different. That's why I'm going over to, England, to speak at, Oxford University. And then also with Tommy Robinson. And my message is going to be over there is, I don't know who you are. You know who Americans are if they believe in the Declaration of Independence.
1: Mm.
0: Because we're about the individual. Europe can become about the collective quickly.
1: Mm-hmm.
0: And I don't care what side you're on. If you're looking at the collective, you can be a grave danger. You can say, oh, we're for free speech and all that stuff. But if you're for the collective, I want nothing to do with you.
1: Yeah.
0: You know?
1: Yeah. Can I commend something to you, Glenn? I'm moved to do it. I don't know if you're familiar. I suspect you're familiar with John Steinbeck. I don't know if you're familiar with East of Eden, which is just like one of the greatest books in the English language.
0: Never read it.
1: It's a wonderful novel.
0: I've never read it.
1: Chapter 13 of East of Eden. You could pick it up, just read that by itself. Like, has this extraordinary defense of individualism and this kind of warning against collectivism that is baked into a nonfiction book. And I think it is perhaps like one of the most compelling, like, beautiful things that you can read on this topic. And I would just commend it to everyone in the audience. Like, go find it, read it, meditate on it for a bit, because I think you're absolutely right. Like, there is a kind of current of it. It comes back every once in a while. And it is uniquely dangerous in ways that people just seem to not appreciate. And the various guises it arrives in are often different. Sometimes it's more nationalist. Yeah. Sometimes it's more ethnic. Yeah. Sometimes it's explicitly racial.
0: Whatever it is,
1: it takes us away from being able to recognize the dignity of the individuals. And something I say pretty regularly is, if we fail to see one another as individuals, I think we meaningfully fail to see one another at all.
0: Yeah, yeah. Can I ask you about, I was talking to somebody just the other day, we were here in New York, and somehow or another Kanye came up.
1: Hmm.
0: And I said, I've never been, and I know you're a big fan of Kanye, I've never known my entire relationship, you know, as a person just watching,
1: mm-hmm.
0: where what's right? Because I went from indifference to, wow, this guy really is the real deal, to, oh my gosh, look how brave he is, to, holy cow, he's terrifying. Oh my gosh, he may be insane and terribly alone, to now maybe he's on recovery, and I don't know if any of those are right. I don't know who the guy is.
1: Yeah.
0: Who is he?
1: I'll say this. I've been a fan of Kanye's for as long as I can remember, perhaps for as long as he's been making music professionally. And I recently interviewed Nico Ballesteros, who's a young guy who made this documentary called In Whose Name about Kanye. And it really kind of tracks several incredibly important years of his life right before his most recent break. It pretty much ends with that DEF CON tweet that he sent out, which was a pretty bad moment. And as a Kanye West fan, you've had your ups and your downs. You know, George Bush doesn't care about black people. Yeah, you cringe at that. But what I think is undeniable is that he has suffered from profound mental illness, and it has contributed to a lot of the kind of eccentric, if I'm going to be generous, and really malignant behavior that he's engaged in over the years. And I think that that history of mental illness, combined with what I think most people just don't really appreciate, like how deranging stardom is, like to be on a pedestal, to be surrounded by people who, for all intents and purposes, are kind of sycophants. They're yes men. They want to tell you that you're great at all times. You don't know who you can really trust. They all depend on you for their lifestyle. In his case, he at least had a family who he had married into, and there seemed to be a real affection there. Certainly the behind the scenes stuff that I've seen suggests as much, but he was unwell. And at the moment, I'm hoping the recovery that he seems to be having is real. And that's just because I can't imagine not hoping for someone to find their way back to sanity, to find their way back to normalcy for the sake of his children, for the sake of, you know, the many, many fans who have been kind of impacted, but also just for his sake. I would love for him to find like peace and happiness and to be able to produce music without like helping to promote this contempt and enmity for other people on the basis of their religious beliefs or race.
0: I have to tell you, I don't know how far you're going on the, you know, the destabilizing factor of fame. That doesn't account necessarily for as far as he went. That's something else.
1: Agreed.
0: However, I will go with you on, especially somebody like Kanye, you know, fame, it's golden or velvet handcuffs. They want you handcuffed to what you do because you are a cash cow. And so you can't trust anyone around you because all they want is your next performance. That's all they want. And or they want, you know, a piece of it or whatever. And it would be a horribly lonely place, especially if you are sick, because they'll just go right with you to the gates of hell.
1: Yeah.
0: Nobody's going to stand up and go, you're wrong. And, you know, risk you're going to kick them out of the gravy train or they're not going to, you're not going to get the next album. You're not going to get whatever.
1: Yeah.
0: Scary.
1: Yeah. And again, I should say very clearly that none of this is about excusing his worst behavior at all. I think the key word here is empathy and trying to imagine how people end up in the position that they're in and how in some circumstances, but for the grace of God, you may have found yourself there is always worthwhile. And I think rooting for people to meaningfully recover, to regain their health, to become a contributing good member of the community that they're a part of. Again, I can't not.
2: Your one stop for advertising? 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
5: These were new principles 250 years ago.
6: Yes.
5: And they're still new. People go over Europe. They think they have what America has. They don't.
6: Yeah.
5: You know, we think that they're just as free as we are. They don't have the Bill of Rights.
6: That's exactly right.
5: It's completely different. And it's scary because, no, these are not self-evident truths.
6: That's right.
5: Anymore.
6: That's right.
5: They're just not.
6: Yeah. And defending it is a forever war.
5: Yeah.
6: Yeah.
5: It's so great to have you.
6: It's wonderful to talk to you, Len.
5: Yeah.
6: Appreciate you.
5: Anytime. Thank you.
7: 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Don't lose touch. Glenn Beck. We'll be back after this.

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0: I want to go to something. Ricky, you brought this to the table. It might be a good fit here. Correct me if I'm wrong.
1: Yeah, it's a cut five of Bette Midler. What I wanted to know was, are we at a place in America where we can laugh about Hollywood singing, kumbaya, fascist stuff, or should we be concerned about this movement? Because the guy who tried to kill Trump and his officials was apparently inspired by mainstream Democrats, and folks would consider Bette, I guess, to be goofy, but still mainstream.
0: Yeah. So she's made a new music video against fascists. Here's a clip.
2: All you fascists bound to lose.
0: So here's the problem. Here's the problem with this. This is exactly what I'm talking about. It is time for decent people to stop saying those things. We disagree on policies. I don't want to put anyone in a camp, and I will stand with you against anyone who tries to put you in a camp. Will you do the same? Will you do the same for the other side? If so, then you love America, you love freedom, and we should get together and stand together. Stop all of this. The time for this is way over. Stop it. Jason, we have not had a chance to talk about Iran at all. Can you give me an update on Iran? 60 seconds.
3: Yeah, it looks like the administration is not giving in to what the Iranians are saying their new plan, you know, their new 10-point plan is, whatever
0: It sounds like they said they'll open it up. Just what was it? We had to give them something, but they'll open it up. They're really getting desperate.
3: Yeah, I think that the Trump administration is going to sit back and wait.
0: Yep.
3: Wait for all that storage capacity to fill up. That's what they have to do.
0: Yeah. You know? It's supposedly at the breaking point now.

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In January of 69, Creedence Clearwater Revival has a number two hit with Proud Mary. The Beatles perform live for the last time on the rooftop of Apple Records in London. And after touring as the New Yardbirds in September of 68, Jimmy Page renames the band Led Zeppelin and releases their debut, which goes top 10 in both the US and UK.

0: In February of 69, Detroit rockers MC5 released their debut album, Kick Out the Jams, on Elektra Records. Tommy James and the Shondells have a number one hit with the psychedelic-influenced Crimson and Clover. And San Francisco's Sly and the Family Stone go to number one with the single Everyday People.
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1: America, for years now, we have watched as the foundations of our country, the very idea that no one is above the law, being chipped away day after day after day, and you feel betrayed, you're exhausted, quite honestly, you're furious. I am. Justifiable anger, because you're seeing what's happening, and then you see all the lies. I mean, you know, just look at the, you know, World Economic Forum and the Great Reset. That's not happening. That's not happening. That's not happening. DEI. That's not happening. That's not. And then it happens. And they're like, okay, well, maybe it is happening, but it's no big deal. I'm tired of it. I'm tired of it. You are good. You're decent. You work hard. You pay your taxes. You want fairness, actual fairness. And then you see these officials come in and treat the law like it's optional for them, a requirement for us. In fact, we have to live beyond the law. Ironclad for us, but optional for them. The Russian collusion hoax. The Clinton Foundation, which is back in the news. Epstein. Joe Biden's corruption. His son's corruption. The laptop. China. Ukraine. Anthony Fauci and the COVID nonsense. All of it. And this is just scratching the surface. I get it. I feel exactly the way you do. I have had a front row seat, and so have you, watching the slow erosion of trust in our institutions, wondering if anyone in power is going to be held accountable. And that sinking feeling that everything in our system is rigged against the very people it's supposed to protect. So we find ourselves looking at a couple of things with James Comey. And the feeling is, get them. Take the gloves off. I just gave a speech in Washington, D.C. the other day where I said, take the gloves off. It is no more Mr. Nice Guy. Take the gloves off. But what does that mean? We're going to talk about that here in just a second. You've been hearing about the struggles with the country's housing market for a couple of years now. Higher mortgage rates have led to stagnation, and home sellers and buyers are sitting on the sideline. Well, the Fed has dropped the rates, but it really hasn't solved the issue home buyers and sellers are facing. 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So there's a couple of things that we have to talk about. Let me try to take you through the facts of what I think is stealing a lot of our hope. You know, right now, there's a lot of people that really believe that it'll never get better. Especially younger people. They'll never have the life that their mother and dad had. And I understand that. I completely understand that, especially with AI coming and jobs, you know, I'm not sure where jobs are going to come from, the debt and how expensive everything is. But it really revolves around homes. And that is partially true, but also partially a lie. And so I want to take and separate what's true and what's a lie, and then show you what we can do about the parts that are true, the things that we should be demanding in our own neighborhoods and our own communities, because we can fix this problem. If you want to fix our economy, we have to fix the fraud. The latest numbers from the GAO, the Government Accounting Office, is that they estimate that our government loses between $233 billion and $521 billion every year based on fraud. Between 2018 through 2022, can you imagine how bad it is now? $500 billion. How many trillions are we in debt? in 2 years, just based on fraud, in 2 years, we will add another $1 trillion to our debt. And that entire number of trillion will be because of fraud. I don't know. Is that sound important? That's not like, that's not cutting pennies here. That's cutting $1 trillion every 2 years. That seems really important because we're just not going to make it with this kind of spending. And if this fraud continues like this, we're not going to have a country left to protect. And I don't mean just because of the fraud. I mean, because we're not going to believe anybody. People are going to start saying, I'm not paying for it anymore. You're wasting my money. You're wasting everything that I have worked hard for. I work 4 months out of the year just to pay my income tax. That's not reasonable. When you're losing $500 billion in fraud, people are just going to have, I have enough of it. That has to be addressed. But then we also have to address something that is both partially a lie and partially true. And because there is a deception that is going on that people are believing. And here's what it whispers to people every day. You can't afford the life you want. You can't afford to buy a decent house. You can't start a family. Not in this economy. Not anymore. I think most Americans buy that now. And they have every reason to buy it. The soaring prices, the endless debt, the perfect images online of what everybody else's dream is. And you look at it and go, that dream is dead. So we have put off marriage and children. We put off a home that we can own. And we get less and less hopeful because we convince ourselves that real happiness and success requires more than we could really ever achieve. I want to do an experiment with you. Right now, think about the house that you believe would make you truly happy. Okay? I want you to just actually pick a number in your head. How many square feet, how many bedrooms? For you to be like, I'm happy. I'm living a dream. I'm living the way my parents would have lived, okay? You know, when the dream was available for everybody. How many kids are running through those rooms? What's the square footage of the home? How many bedrooms? How many kids? You have that number? Keep that number in mind. Now, let me go back to probably the peak, the golden era of America, back to the 1950s. And I'm not saying it's golden era for everybody, blah, blah, blah, stop. But this was a time when we had a booming economy, jobs everywhere, manufacturing. We were the envy of the world. Cheap gas, cheap energy. The world seemed to be at peace. America stood at its zenith. The average home back then was $7,000. Now, these are 1950 dollars. $7,000. How big? Remember the number that you have on square footage? How big is that home that you're thinking right now? Because the average home today is 2,500 square feet. The average new home in 1950 was 983 square feet. 983 square feet. The average family was almost four. It was 3.9. So there were two children, two adults living in 983 square feet. And that's where the American dreams were built. That's where families gathered around the table and children played in the yard and people felt their life was full and good. If I told you you could afford a modest home of that size under 1,000 square feet and raise your family in it, would you take it? Would you live? Would you mentally trust that you could be genuinely happy with two children and 983 square feet? Because our parents did, and our grandparents did. Now, that home in 1950 cost about $7,300. Adjust that for inflation, and you're looking at about $95,000 in today's dollars, okay? The same average home today, the average home, is over $400,000. Not double, not even triple, that's four times higher in real terms. But that's today's average home, because back in 1950, it was 950 square feet. Small, modest, practical, almost the exact size of what you could get today, but not for $400,000. Level the playing field, same size, because $400,000 is about a 2,000-square-foot home, okay? Let's adjust this to 1950s inflation. Back then, home adjusted for inflation ran about $100 per square foot. Today, the same home, you're looking at $200, $250, maybe at the priciest places around $300 per square foot. So when you strip away the size inflation from 2000 to 950 and you compare apples to apples, the home is still about two times more expensive. So you're talking about from 95, you're talking about 200,000. So you've doubled the price, bare minimum. If you're living close to a city, it might be three times. Same square footage in $1950, top end, 950 square feet, selling for $5,000 to $7,000. If you look in 1950s numbers, that's $10,000 to $14,000. So it's double. Now, we're told a story to try to explain this. It's inflation. But it's not. It's not inflation. Because if it was all inflation in $1950, $7,000. But it's not. If we look at that and we say it's $10,000 to $14,000. That's the inflation, okay? So what else is costing us this money? What else is costing this? Today's dollar should have been $7,000, but it's not. It's $14,000. What is causing the double price? Here's another lie. Well, the homes are better. When it's not exactly a lie, it's kind of true. We have central air. We have advanced electrical systems. We have insulation, appliances, smart tech, things that didn't even exist in 1950. You walk into a 1950s house and you're like, this is a total teardown. Okay. Even if it was taken care of perfectly, you don't want to live in that house. Okay. But that doesn't explain the 2 or 3 or 400% increase. A dishwasher didn't triple the price of a home. So what did? Well, the answer is not in the house. The answer is what's under your feet. Land. And if you're a farmer, you know this because you can't afford to buy land. Land has become the most expensive part of the American home. Now, why is that? Did we run out of land? You drive 30 minutes outside of almost any major city, in any county, and you're going to see it. It's all still sitting there, wide open space, waiting. So why is land so expensive? Because our government made it that way. You didn't, I didn't, but the government, local, state, and federal government, they all made it that way. Zoning laws, permits, restrictions, endless layers of EPA approval. We didn't run out of land. We restricted the access to the land. And then something else happened. We stopped building. Not completely, but compared to what we used to do, it's not even close. We also have immigration. Now that brings in a sudden overwhelming demand for homes. Millions of people need a home. So the question is, on that one, have we ever been there before? Huge sudden demand for homes, shortage of homes. Yeah. Been in exactly the same position after World War II.

0: In fact, I don't really remember reading much about the home shortages except for right after the war. What happened? Because we had to study it for decades, right? I mean, we held hearings and we passed rules to slow things down. Nope. We did something different back in the 1950s. I'm going to pick it up there here in just a second.
1: Well, now that you've got that mental picture in your head, Glenn Beck will be right back.

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0: So all the GIs come home, and what did we do? What did we do? We built. We built entire communities almost overnight. I don't know if you've ever heard of Levittown, but Levittown is a great example. Homes were built like cars on an assembly line. Homes were built in days, not months. Days. Can you imagine? I'm building something now in Florida. I'm building a new building in Florida. I'm hoping that I can have just the permitting done by this summer. And that's Florida, one that is not a problem. The GI Bill made the financing available. Millions of veterans, they served their country, they came back. The interstate highway system opened up the land that had never been reachable before. And perhaps most importantly, the government got out of the way. The government made it easy to build. So what happened? Prices rose at first because everybody needed a home, and then they stabilized because supply caught up with demand. That's how markets are supposed to work. Now, fast forward to today. We have a shortage again. But this time, are we unleashing builders? No, we're restraining them. Are we expanding supply? No, we're constraining it. Instead of saying yes, like Donald Trump just did with the oil, drill, baby, drill, build, baby, build. Instead of that, we say not here, not here, not here. And then we act surprised when prices skyrocket. This is why the most important number is not the price of a home. It is the ratio between a home price and income. In 1960, the average cost was 2 times the average annual income. Today, it's over 5 times. That's the difference between opportunity and exclusion. That's the difference between a young family starting a life and one stuck renting indefinitely. So when your kids ask, how did your parents do it? How do you do it? The honest answer is this. We lived in a country that believed in building. A country that saw the problem and solved it with action, not obstruction. We were actually trying to make people's lives better because we cared about the individual person, not the planet over people. We cared for the planet, but we also cared for people. The country believed that growth was good, expansion was good, opportunity was something that you created, not something that you rationed. And somewhere along the way, that whole mindset of America changed. We didn't lose the land. We didn't lose the resources. We've lost the will. And until that changes, this doesn't get fixed.

0: The American dream is not dead. We've just been lied about what it actually is. Some of us are being lied to because they say there's no way out. We're never going to be able to do it. You're lying because we're Americans. We solve problems. We build. That's who we are. We're builders. That's the difference between America and the rest of the world. We build. We invent our way out of these problems, but that's not what's happening. And then the other half of the problem is the lie that just keeps continuing that you're not
1: 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You'll use the radio in your car more than anything else. When buying a new car, make sure the AM/FM is simple, clear, and convenient.
2: Great weather to start the month of May. 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Welcome to Friday. I'm News 8 Chief Meteorologist Gil Simmons. It's a good one today. Sunshine in 60s. Some spotty showers tomorrow, unfortunately, but it's not a washout. 50s. Early showers give way to sunshine. 60 on Sunday. Get an update through the weekend on the News 8 app.
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0: News. I'm Jack Callahan. Budget-friendly Spirit Airlines out of business, announcing it has ceased operations amid a financial crisis.
1: The budget carrier has struggled to get back on its feet after a second bankruptcy in less than a year. Now it has the added challenge of skyrocketing fuel prices due to the war in Iran.
0: Fox's Chandley Painter, Spirit, filed for bankruptcy in November of 2024 and again in August of last year. Negotiations with the Trump administration on a possible bailout unsuccessful. President Trump says increased oil production will soon drive down gas prices.
2: We're producing more oil and gas now than we ever have at any time. And we're investing over $1.5 trillion next year in the military.
0: Strait of Hormuz still closed. More than 40 oil tankers have been turned away as the U.S. continues to pressure Iran to make a deal that does not include the ability to produce nuclear weapons. 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

0: to the Glenn Beck program. James Comey was indicted on the seashell thing. We'll get into this here in a second. First, here's how he responded. Cut to.
1: This time about a picture of seashells on a North Carolina beach a year ago. And this won't be the end of it. But nothing has changed with me. I'm still innocent. I'm still not afraid. And I still believe in the independent federal judiciary. So let's go. But it's really important that all of us remember this is not who we are as a country. This is not how the Department of Justice is supposed to be.
0: Shut up.
1: And the good news is we get closer every day to restoring those values.
0: Yeah. Okay, great. Good for you. All right. I want to make sure I'm consistent. Can you check with Glenn AI, Ricky? If you check with Glenn AI to see.
2: Oh, it was one of the first things I did this morning. I knew we were going to have to talk about this story, and I want to know what you said back when this initially came out in 2025. You said at first you didn't think Comey meant kill him, and you interpreted it as getting him out of office. That was very, very generous of you.
0: But then you
2: heard Tulsi Gabbard talk about how he actually may have violated the law, and you kind of changed course, and you said that he has spent his career prosecuting the mob. He knows exactly what 86
0: means. So that's
2: the
0: way I remember it. I remember at first saying 86, because I believe 86 it came from something in New York. I'm pulling this way out of my butt. Something in New York during Prohibition. And one street address on one side was like 125th, and on the other side of the block, it was like 86. And it meant get out of that door, go 86 it. So go through the 86 exit because the cops are coming in for the other exit. And so I interpreted it more like that. But then I remember hearing Tulsi Gabbard talk about it, and she talked about him with the mob and how the mob uses 86. That is the order to kill. And I adjusted and was like, well, no, he's not more of a historian. He's more of a prosecutor with the mob. He would know exactly what that means. Okay, so I'm still there. He knew what that meant. This whole innocent bullcrap, okay? But now let's look at what he was indicted on. Here are the charges. Count one, threatening the president, a violation of U.S. Code 18871. I'm not going to read all these codes. It makes it a crime to knowingly and willfully make a threat to take the life of or inflict bodily harm on the president of the United States. Is that what he did? Is that what he did? You got to go back to the Vietnam War. The Supreme Court, there was a kid. This is Jonathan Turley pointed this out the other day. There was a kid in the Vietnam War who said, if they give me a rifle to fight and I have the opportunity, the first one I'll shoot is LBJ. Okay. And the Supreme Court said that wasn't a violation. If that wasn't a violation, certainly seashells is not. And I'm not saying that's right or wrong. I'm just saying that's where the court decided with LBJ, and we were living in exactly the same kind of thing. People had been killed, et cetera, et cetera. Count two, transmitting a threat in interstate foreign commerce. I love this one. This prohibits knowingly transmitting via Instagram, which crosses state lines, a communication containing a threat to injure or kill another person. The indictment uses similar reasonable recipient language as above. Maximum penalty is up to 10 years, 5 years for each count. Now, this is not going to make me popular with you today, but that's okay. My job is to tell you what I think and how I'm looking at it, and I'm not here to convince you of anything. I'm just here to tell you this is what I think. And this is not going to be popular with people who are sick and tired, because I am too, sick and tired of these people getting away with anything. And you know what? You could make a case to me that going after Al Capone for income tax was the right thing to do. But I wish we could get people on actual things that they did and not income tax. But I don't think this is income tax. I don't think you can prove anything. Now, let me say this. Jason, what did I say earlier this morning when I first came in, we first talked about this? It's important that I preface it, and I didn't. So let me do it now. It is important that I preface it with what we know right now. For them to file this indictment with the seashell picture seems pretty light. You know what I mean? That seems like anybody in the office would go, yeah, that's not going to work. That's not going to hold. That'll be rejected immediately. So with what we other things that are in the indictment that we don't know of, and is there any indication of that, Jason?
3: A little bit. The acting attorney general did say that it's up to the government to prove this basically through receipts. So he acknowledged that this is, you know,
0: there are receipts coming.
3: That's what it sounded like, that there's more to come.
0: Okay. So here's my feeling on this. If there's more to come, there's really nothing to debate. We shouldn't be arguing with each other about this right now. We should watch and see what's coming. Why borrow trouble? Why argue with each other? Why call each other traitor and names and you're just against this or you're just for this? Stop. We don't have all of the facts yet. Let's see this play out. My initial take, if this is all they have, is two. One, it won't hold up constitutionally. And two, I'm not a fan of Pam Bondi. By any stretch of the imagination, am I a fan of Pam Bondi? I think Pam Bondi was, an empty skin suit walking around. Okay. What did she do? What did she do? Now we have this new acting attorney general who's coming in, and all of a sudden we're starting to see things. We're starting to see action. Okay. I want to see real action. I don't want, it doesn't help us make the case that these guys are bad by going after these kinds.
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5: Basically, doing exactly what they need to do, looking like they need to do exactly what they need to avoid any kind of scrutiny or get around FOIA. So whatever we want to talk about that, you know, it could be damaging to our narrative, we got ways to talk to about it, to get around it.
6: So that one to me is, oh, I'm coming for you. The federal government has you saying these things. That would scare the living bat crap out of me. Mm-hmm. If I'm James Comey and I see the seashell thing, I'm like, okay, go ahead. It's going to make my life a pain in the ass, but I'm not going to prison on that. If I am Fauci's number two guy, I look at that and go, I could be going to jail for a very long time. And they're going after him because they're saying to him, I can guarantee you, they're saying to him, we have you dead to rights. You're going away for a very, very long time. Now, there is something we can do to lessen that. You could start giving us more dirt on people. You can give us access to these things because you obviously know how the whole thing, they're trying to get him to flip. I can't imagine. I'm sure they would want to get Comey to flip, but I don't think they're going to get him to flip, especially on this. Now, let me add one more story into the mix. Jason, what happened in Minnesota?
5: So they had about 20-plus raids, you know, pertaining to the Leering Center-type organizations.
6: Is that just not the perfect thing, to the Leering? They're Leering. Okay.
5: But, yeah, it seems to be the start of this anti-fraud task force actually getting down and doing something about it.
6: That is really good. And that's led by this new attorney general as well. I'm telling you, I could be wrong on this, but if I'm President Trump, look at what he did as soon as this war started. Hey, Marco, you come on over with me. We're working on the war thing. Okay. You be the guy who's working on the war thing with me. If it works, it's going to be good for you. At the same time, we know that there's a split and people are not going to, I think this shows how smart Donald Trump is. At the same time, we know there's going to be a split in MAGA. I don't understand it. I don't get it. But there's a split in MAGA. So, JD, I know you have some concerns about it. I'm not going to throw you under the bus. I want you to express your concerns. Keep it nice. Otherwise, you're a fat loser. But you go ahead and express those concerns. I'm not going to drag you into this in case it goes poorly. But here's what I want to do. I'm going to give you a real task force, because when it comes to the election, people will forget a lot of things. They will forget and they will forgive. They will not forgive you for not paying attention to them. If they feel this administration has abandoned them and is no longer responding to them, it's just all about oil and gas and all of this stuff, they are not going to have any patience for it at all. Donald Trump has taken and said to J.D. Vance, go get the fraud. Go get him in Minnesota. More importantly, go get it in California. You get that fraud and you start nailing that. You start putting people away. A, you're going to start feeling good about the government's doing stuff and putting bad guys away. You're also going to go, hey, thank God somebody is looking out for the little guy and not giving all of our money away to all these fraudsters. And the guy who's doing it is going to be running for president of the United States. It's a brilliant move. I think that's what he's doing. So Fraud in Minnesota, great move from our assistant attorney general, our acting attorney general. The Comey thing, let's just watch to see if they have anything else. I think that clears all of this up and lets people who are MAGA, people who believe in Donald Trump, keep their values, keep their principles, not be somebody who's out for blood and just headhunting, but demanding actual justice using actual law. I think that's a win.
7: Where you're from doesn't matter nearly as much as how you treat folks.
8: It's Ted Cruz. I mean, like, this dude has to be knocked over the head, like, hard.
7: More Glenn Beck next.

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0: warning, you are in a vomit zone. This, the following may make you actually vomit.
1: And need duct tape.
0: Quote, if you commit fraud in Minnesota, you're going to get caught. And that's exactly what we saw today. We catch criminals when state and federal agencies share information. Joint investigations work, and securing justice depends on it. Governor Tim Walz.
2: Oh, gosh.
0: Right?
2: Just stop.
0: Oh, my gosh.
1: Cue the duct tape
0: Listen
1: siren.
0: To that. Listen to that. You commit fraud, you're going to get caught. Yes, you will. We catch criminals when state and federal agencies share information. Yeah, like ICE, maybe, you piece of garbage. Joint investigations work. Yes. And securing justice depends on it. This guy, the only he stepped aside and let these guys in so he doesn't go to jail. I hope, if the evidence shows it, he rots in jail. I want to leave you with something I found very funny. This is Erin Wexler about, she's a comedian, what she realized about liberals. Listen to this.
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0: News. I'm Paul Stevens. President Trump's not happy with ongoing talks with Iran.
1: For 47 years, Iran has been pushing everybody around. They're the bully of the Middle East. They've been scaring everybody, Israel and Qatar, Saudi Arabia, UAE, Bahrain, Kuwait, all of them. They're all, it was the bully of the Middle East. I understand it.
0: Meantime, gas prices in California hitting a record high in some spots of $6.
2: They can't get enough of their tax dollars into the coffers, which they're still under budget, and they ask us as a federal government to bail them all on. This is about as dishonest argument as they could possibly have. It's proven to fail. They believe and they bought into socialism as an answer. It will never work, and it's going to ruin such a great state, too. I lived there for 7 years.
0: Congressman Rich McCormick on Fox Business. 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
2: Boston band Aerosmith released their debut album. It fares poorly. It would be re-released in 76 and yield a top 10 hit, Dream On. Elvis Presley's live TV special, Aloha from Hawaii, is watched by more than a billion people worldwide and introduces the world to the rhinestone white jumpsuit. In February of 73, Alice Cooper has a number one album with Billion Dollar Babies, along with three top 40 singles. Elton John also has a number one album and his first number one single with Crocodile Rock.

Paul McCartney and Wings have a number one single with My Love, and the Stooges signed to Columbia Records and released their final album, Raw Power, produced by David Bowie. In March, Pink Floyd releases the now legendary Dark Side of the Moon. It goes to number one and becomes one of the best-selling albums of all time. And

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3: Great weather to start the month of May. 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Welcome to Friday. I'm News 8 Chief Meteorologist Gil Simmons. It's a good one today. Sunshine in 60s. Some spotty showers tomorrow, unfortunately, but it's not a washout. 50s. Early showers give way to sunshine. 60 on Sunday. Get an update through the weekend on the News 8 app.
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2: News. I'm Jack Callahan. Financially troubled Spirit Airlines has ceased operations immediately.
3: The airline had been negotiating a $500 million bailout with the Trump administration, but the deal collapsed.
2: Fox's Chris DeMeo, all Spirit flights have been canceled and customer service has ended. Iran taking a hardline approach in talks with the U.S. over ending Operation Epic Fury. Tehran says the issue of nuclear weapons is non-negotiable. President Trump reacting.
4: No, they want to make a deal, but
2: the White House Friday rejecting Tehran's latest peace proposal. Iran says it'll not negotiate the issue of nuclear capabilities while the U.S. insists Iran not have the ability to produce a nuclear weapon. Iran has also executed two people over alleged spying for Israel, including intelligence gathering near the Natanz nuclear site, according to Iranian state media. 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
10: In May, the Rolling Stones spend the year recording in southern France and released the double album Exile on Main Street. It goes to number one in both the U.S. and the U.K.

Curtis Mayfield is back on the charts with a soundtrack for the film Superfly. The album yields two top 10 hits with Freddy's Dead and the title track. And former Zombies keyboardist Rod Argent has a hit album and a number 5 single in the US and the UK.

Gary Chapin's performance of the song Taxi on The Tonight Show two nights in a row leads to a hit. And struggling UK band Mott The Hoople will get help from fan David Bowie, who produces their album and writes them a hit, All The Young Dudes, which peaks at number 3 in the UK and in the top 40 in the States.

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4: A cool first weekend of May on the way. This is Storm Teammate Meteorologist Zach Duhame. The steadier showers this morning tapers to just a scattered shower later on. Highs, though, only in the 50s with lots of clouds. Near 60 tomorrow with a breezy wind to make it feel even cooler. Spot shower possible. 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
2: Fox News on Jack Callahan. Financially troubled Spirit Airlines has ceased operations immediately.
3: The airline had been negotiating a $500 million bailout with the Trump administration, but the deal collapsed.
2: Fox's Chris DeMeo, all Spirit flights have been canceled and customer service has ended. Iran taking a hardline approach in talks with the U.S. over ending Operation Epic Fury. Tehran says the issue of nuclear weapons is non-negotiable. President Trump reacting.
4: No, they want to make a deal, but I'm not satisfied with it. We'll see what happens.
2: White House Friday rejecting Tehran's latest peace proposal. Iran says it'll not negotiate the issue of nuclear capabilities while the U.S. insists Iran not have the ability to produce a nuclear weapon. Iran has also executed two people over alleged spying for Israel, including intelligence gathering near the Natanz nuclear site, according to Iranian state media. 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
2: I'm Paul Stevens. Spirit Airlines shutting down, leaving thousands stranded.
3: The Department of Transportation is now stepping in to help coordinate efforts across the airline industry to assist stranded Spirit workers and passengers, including offers from United, Delta, and Southwest, among others, of capped ticket prices and reduced fares, as well as rides for pilots and flight attendants who need to return home.
2: Fox's Chandley Painter. Iran still executing protesters amid the war with the U.S.
4: The human rights activists news agency says death sentences against political prisoners in Iran have intensified since the conflict began on February 28th. And among those who have been put to death, a 21-year-old athlete from Isfahan. The agency says Sazan Junakani was executed on Thursday.
2: Fox's Madeline Rivera. 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
6: In June of 75, the Bee Gees released the LP Main Course, featuring a more dance-oriented sound, and delivered 3 hit singles, including the number 1, Jive Talkin'. In July, Fleetwood Mac shake things up. They add Americans' Lindsey Buckingham and Stevie Nicks to the lineup and have a number 1 album. And Wings released the album Venus and Mars, which goes to number 1. Their U.S. tour features Paul McCartney's first live appearance in the U.S. since 1966.

In August of 75, the Eagles' fourth album goes to number one and has three top five singles, including the number one title track, One of These Nights. And the boss, Bruce Springsteen, is featured on the cover of Time magazine, and Born to Run becomes his breakthrough album, reaching number three in the U.S.

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1: News. I'm Paul Stevens. Spirit Airlines shutting down, leaving thousands stranded.
2: The Department of Transportation is now stepping in to help coordinate efforts across the airline industry to assist stranded Spirit workers and passengers, including offers from United, Delta, and Southwest, among others, of capped ticket prices and reduced fares, as well as rides for pilots and flight attendants who need to return home.
1: Fox's Chan Lee Painter. Iran still executing protesters amid the war with the U.S.
3: A human rights activist. News agency says death sentences against political prisoners in Iran have intensified since the conflict began on February 28th. And among those who have been put to death, a 21-year-old athlete from Isfahan. The agency says Sazan Junakani was executed on Thursday.
1: Fox's Madeline Rivera. 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
8: Fox News, I'm Jack Callahan. Iran taking a hardline approach in talks with the U.S. to end Operation Epic Fury. Tehran says the issue of nuclear weapons is non-negotiable, but President Trump says
9: the airline had been negotiating a $500 million bailout with the Trump administration, but the deal collapsed.
8: That's Fox's Chris DeMeo on the closing of Spirit Airlines, which happened earlier today. All Spirit flights canceled. Customer service has ended. About the president's reaction to Tehran's proposals.
10: So they want to make a deal, but I'm not satisfied with it. We'll see what happens.
8: White House rejecting Tehran's latest peace talks proposal. Iran says it'll not negotiate the issue of nuclear capability. The U.S. insists Iran not have the ability to produce a nuclear weapon. 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
14: A cool first weekend of May on the way. This is Storm teammate meteorologist Zach Duhame. The steadier showers this morning tapers to just a scattered shower later on. Highs, though, only in the 50s with lots of clouds. Near 60 tomorrow with a breezy wind to make it feel even cooler. Spot shower possible. 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
15: Civil rights attorney Ben Crump is addressing state lawmakers to support a bill to reduce police shootings. John Bayback with more.
16: Crump representing the family of Stevie Jones, who was shot by police in Hartford earlier this year. The law would require police to use lesser forms of force before using deadly force in situations where people are having a mental health crisis. Crump said Stevie Jones, his words now, needed a helping hand. He did not need 9 bullets in his body, end quote. The proposed law being called the Stevie Jones Law.
15: And the Connecticut Office of the Child Advocate says they're alarmed by data showing DCF workers are failing to meet basic policy requirements. This comes after word a child reportedly committed suicide within 1 hour of a recent visit to the DCF caseworker. I'm Jay Corwin.
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18: February, 4 months after her death, Janis Joplin's album Pearl is released and goes to number one. The single Me and Bobby McGee also tops the chart. Withers hits number 3 with the single Ain't No Sunshine from his debut album produced by Booker T. Jones. In March of 71, Carole King releases her first solo album and scores 2 number 1 singles, I Feel the Earth Move and It's Too Late. And UK progressive rockers Jethro Tull have a top 10 album on both sides of the Atlantic with Aqua.

In April, the Temptations topped the charts with Just My Imagination, their third number one and their 13th top 10 single. Three Dog Night have their second number one single with Joy to the World. And the Rolling Stones album Sticky Fingers is released, including the number one single, Brown Sugar.

0: 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Coming up.
1: 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Number 3, Running with the Devil. Number 2, Jump.

0: Listen as Clay Travis and Buck Sexton recap another week of exposing hypocrisy and fight to protect our freedom. This is Clay Travis and Buck Sexton. 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
1: Welcome, everybody, to the Clay Travis and Buck Sexton Show. And we have a lot to discuss with all of you. The James Comey indictment, which we got into a bit yesterday, I think no surprise. I think James Comey is fired up about this one. Although the venue in North Carolina makes this more challenging than the previous indictment against him. We've also got a COVID indictment, COVID-related indictment, I should say, a former senior advisor to Dr. Fauci. We mentioned this yesterday. We'll talk about this a bit more. They're going after him for destroying federal records, trying to cover up some stuff about COVID. Trump welcomed King Charles, as so many pointed out, the no kings people, no problem with an actual king. So I guess no kings is false. I guess that there are some kings that are fine. And then Trump, in a masterful stroke of trolling, shared out photo with him and King Charles with two kings. So
2: very funny.
1: There you go. It was well done. It was well done. Well played by President Trump, as is so often the case. I will say the King Charles address to Congress had some really excellent moments. And Donald Trump's statement about the special relationship between the UK and the United States was also particularly excellent, and I think we'll play some of those highlights for you. You should hear some of it. It was impressive. Normally, these are the kinds of, you know, boilerplate, the press is there, blah, blah, someone else wrote this. No, this was actually quite interesting what was said and worthwhile, I think, an affirmation of some very important realities of the American-British relationship and the history undergirding all of that. We have a Supreme Court decision. The Supreme Court struck down a redistricting plan in Louisiana that they said was on essentially it failed strict scrutiny because too much. Well, Clay, you can get all into legal stuff if you want to get into this in detail later. But you can't just make a new district because you want another black congressional district. It can't just be that straightforward. There have to be some other things. There's a whole bunch of complexity in this. I actually would have gone, I go even further, although that wouldn't be possible really, I think, in this, or wasn't possible in this case. I don't think that there should be any racial anything in congressional districting. I think that if the laws should be race neutral about it now, but that's a whole other component or a whole other part of this conversation. We'll get into that. Clay, I'm going to actually allow this to be a little bit of a pick'em. You tell me.
2: Or a choose your own adventure, if you read those books back in the day. Did you used to ever read the choose your own adventure?
1: They were amazing. Video games came along, choose your own adventure was like the most exciting thing. We have one other big thing, two choices here for the top of the show. We got Iran, Trump saying we have a big, beautiful blockade ahead of us. And Secretary Hegseth was testifying about it before Congress. We can dive into the Iran stuff, or we can talk about the British special relationship stuff with Trump. Which one do you want to do first?
2: I feel like the British special relationship is more newsy in that I don't know that anything new has happened on Iran other than the blockade is continuing. And the big question there is how much longer can Iran continue to pump and store oil and gas without the ability to distribute it? That's the big question that I think lingers there.
1: I was leaning in that direction too, so I'm glad to hear you say that. I didn't want to be crazy and take us away from what would be for everybody else the primary news story. I think this UK, look, there's a backstory here. Just to note, between the United States and Britain, there's quite a backstory. But I mean, the 250th anniversary of the American Declaration of Independence is coming up, just months away now. And people are really reflecting on this, and they're thinking more and more about this amazing country, the United States of America, and the country that passed on its legacy, its culture, its language, and made this all possible, which would be Great Britain, the United Kingdom, England. Here is King Charles. He actually got a standing ovation from those assembled. This is cut 17. I'm generally like King Charles is nincompoop. But here he is. This is quite good. This is cut 17. Listen to what he says.
3: I would like, if I may, to take this opportunity to express my particular gratitude to you all for the great honor of addressing this joint meeting of Congress, and on behalf of the Queen and myself, to thank the American people for welcoming us to the United States to mark this semi-quincentennial year of the Declaration of Independence. And for all of that time,
1: what do you think?
2: Well, first of all, they have such an advantage with their accents because whatever they say sounds so much cooler.
4: Especially when they do it like this. Is there such a thing as a fancier accent than the King of England talking like this?
2: I mean, do people in England, when Americans travel over there and make speeches, does anybody in England say it just sounds so much better when the Americans say it? I don't think that that's a thing. I actually would be super curious to know.
1: You're sounding a little commie to me all of a sudden here, buddy. Hold on a second. All right, we speak American here. Let me give you a counterpoint. Why is it that when they sing, they sound like us? You ever notice
2: Adele,
1: that?
2: Adele is a very great example of that, and obviously the Beatles, all of them sound like
1: all of their accents disappear when they sing because the way we speak, the way we make the sounds is the natural way to do it. The way they do it is sort of like you're trying really hard not to have your face move too much.
2: Here's what I loved. I watched this last night. I might have been the only person in America, Buck, this is 100% true. I had a split screen of the Atlanta Braves game against the Detroit Tigers on the Braves Vision channel. I watch the Braves games every night with Fox News covering the state dinner that was going on. And what I loved about it is, as a history nerd, we got Boston Tea Party references. We got the reference to the burning of the White House in 1814 in a comedic fashion. And then I thought, also leavened with the humor. I didn't know Prince Charles had this kind of comedic delivery, so credit to his speechwriters. I thought we also got something that's really, really important. And that is a recognition and understanding that basically Western civilization shared values. Buck, I love England. And I know we've talked about this before. You did 23andMe and found out you're mostly Scots Irish. You know, if I remember correctly, I am too. Almost all my family is all from England. I kind of hoped that I would have a more exotic background than I do, but basically everybody's British, Irish, Scottish, and some of the Norman, areas of Northern France. But my point on that is, really, when you look at the history of the Declaration of Independence and our Constitution, it really brings to mind how brilliant our founders were, and it doesn't get talked about enough, to have learned throughout all of Western civilization, going back to ancient Greece and ancient Rome, what forms of government made the most sense to create the best possible potential outcomes for a country. And this is one of the things that I would say travel is so important and so useful. There are pubs in England older than our country. Let me repeat that. It's actually really fun. If you ever go to London, you can go on an old pub tour. You can go to a place where they have been serving beer longer than our country has existed. And we don't spend enough time thinking, I don't believe, how remarkable our experiment has been and how successful it has been and how much we have transformed the history of human civilization based on many of the eternal truths that we learned from older British history to perfect upon it with the founding of our nation. And so I love that you've heard both Trump and King Charles reflecting upon that shared history and how it's led the world to a better place, because in many ways, Buck, it is a direct refutation of the argument that we have heard for the last 60 years, which is colonialism was awful and every white person, every white male in particular, deserves to be condemned. This is actually a direct attack on that and a repudiation that's being defended. I really wasn't expecting it, and I found it to be quite profound and welcome.
4: And he continues on here with this special bond of kinship.
1: 18, King Charles. Listen to the man.
3: the special ingredient in our relationship. As President Trump himself observed during his state visit to Britain last autumn, the bond of kinship and identity between America and the United Kingdom is priceless and eternal. It is irreplaceable and unbreakable.
4: I have to say, that's all true. It is irreplaceable, Clay.
1: It's an amazing thing, the relationship we have with this country. And I wish the... Yes, sir.
2: No, I was going to say another funny part. I don't know if we have this cut, but if we could grab it, it would be good. To me, Winston Churchill, probably of anyone, got that special relationship and used it to the betterment of civilization to a degree that very few ever have, and had a very special relationship with Roosevelt.
1: He was half American, too, which people always forget.
2: But there was a segment, I don't know if we have this, where Prince Charles talked about Roosevelt and Churchill when Churchill was staying at the White House during World War II, that he walked in on him fully nude. And said, well, you know, basically, as Brits could, I can see that you're not hiding anything, which is a very, you know, very funny line. And then he played up it later when he said, thankfully, neither the king nor the queen have ever walked in on a naked American president. It's actually very funny. And again, if we could grab those cuts, but it just did such a good job, I thought, of weaving the history of our two countries and the significance of the relationship. And I've been thinking about this a lot. Let me give a book recommendation. Go read Rick Atkinson on Revolutionary War and go read Rick Atkinson on World War II. I'm reading the latter now. The trilogy is complete. He's written the first two volumes of his coming trilogy on the Revolutionary War. It's an interesting duality there because you see the breaking of the relationship in the Revolutionary War, but the durability of the relationship in World War II. And I think that's really was kind of touched about historically. And I just loved all this. And I didn't expect that I would, honestly. I thought most of these would be, it's mostly fluff, but there seems to have been some positive substance here.
1: My favorite quote from Churchill having to do with bathing is when he said that Charles de Gaulle reminded him of a female llama surprised in the bath. That was his description of him, which kind of makes sense if you think about it. You know, it's like, whoo, how dare you, sir?
2: Very funny.
1: Churchill has a lot of good ones. You don't hear as much about Churchill these days. I think after Shakespeare and the Bible, Bible's obviously number one, Shakespeare's number two. I think Churchill's the single most quoted source in the English language. You know, if you include Shakespeare and the Bible as sort of, you know, that's obviously a lot of different plays, and obviously the Bible's the Bible. But if I think Churchill is usually like a top, certainly in the top 10, it's usually top three or four for most quoted. But I want to note also Trump had some great stuff in his speech, which we should play for everybody as well. I'll make sure that we get into some of that. Because it was a reminder not only of the special relationship, but also what an incredible journey it has been up to this point to become America. And how I think a lot of the rest of the world, and I think even some Americans, take for granted that things that are now thought of as just, of course, that's the way it should be. Of course, that's at least the aspiration for human freedom, dignity, rule of law, that we've played a bigger role in that. This country has played a bigger role in that than any other nation in the history of the world. And Great Britain was kind of our father in this process, if you will, we were the heir to their legacy. But the world has become such a better place over these 250 years because of our experiment, because of this republic. So it's, you know, we're going to be talking about this a lot, obviously, as we get closer to it, Clay. But I did think that Trump hit some really excellent notes in his welcoming to the King of England. And I think that these days.
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15: Welcome back in, Clay Travis, Buck Sexton Show. Let me play this because I referenced it, and then we'll get to some of Trump. We added, this is the cut we were discussing about Churchill, and cut 29, King Charles, Churchill, naked in the White House. Not necessarily the person that you would necessarily want to be seeing in the White House naked, cut 29.
16: Such was the closeness that Sir Winston, while staying here in the White House, in those rooms you showed us upstairs, emerged naked from the bathtub to discover the door opening as President Roosevelt came in for a chat. With rapier wit, the president cast aside any embarrassment by declaring that the prime minister has nothing to conceal from the president of the United States.
15: Pretty funny. I did not know Prince King Charles was this funny. And obviously, he's got great speech writers, but he has to deliver the humor. And he did a great job both addressing Congress, but also with the address last night at state dinner.
17: It was excellent. And there was some really good stuff from President Trump, too. I don't have time to play them quite yet, but we'll come back and play some of them. Because I wanted to get to some of what Trump said, of the Trump speech and all of this. So, guys, we'll come and play that on the other side, because it was really a reaffirmation, not just of the beauty of America

0: the arc of history for 250 years, what has been accomplished and what we are today, which is we're still the global hegemon. I mean, it's kind of amazing, right, that we're fighting a war on the other side of the world without losing really any of our people in combat. We've lost people to counter-strikes, but, I mean, we're not losing people in the aerial battle. And now we're just going to say, okay, we're going to wait you out. I mean, the force that America brings to the world stage, along with principle, you know, it could be China that's the hegemon, guys. This is what people don't realize. We could be living in a very different humanity, if you will, where some authoritarian regime where people have no human rights and human dignity is calling all the shots for everybody.
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3: Fox News on Jack Callahan. Iran taking a hardline approach in talks with the U.S. to end Operation Epic Fury. Tehran says the issue of nuclear weapons is non-negotiable, but President Trump says
4: the airline had been negotiating a $500 million bailout with the Trump administration, but the deal collapsed.
3: That's Fox's Chris DeMeo on the closing of Spirit Airlines, which happened earlier today. All Spirit flights canceled. Customer service has ended. About the president's reaction to Tehran's proposals.
5: So they want to make a deal, but I'm not satisfied with it. We'll see what happens.
3: White House rejecting Tehran's latest peace talks proposal. Iran says it'll not negotiate the issue of nuclear capability. The U.S. insists Iran not have the ability to produce a nuclear weapon. 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
1: Welcome back in from, or to Clay and Buck. From Clay and Buck, too. All the same idea here. Got a lot to talk about. Got some funky intro music there. What is that, guys? You guys are, this is from the pre, anything that's before the 80s, I really don't. I know 80s and 90s music. And what is this intro music, Producer Mike? What is this that you picked? ZZ Top. Wow. Okay. For a little while, Clay's beard was getting kind of ZZ Top like there, but he trimmed it, which was sad. I liked it when he was going full KSM, Khalid Sheikh Mohammed, you know, when he decided not to shave for years at Guantanamo. Clay, cause Clay's got that salt and pepper, you know, he's got that silver fox thing going on down there.
2: So, I had, for Christmas when we went away for a couple of weeks, I ended up with like a month worth of, not trimming the beard and, I think it made me look a lot older, which is not necessarily the move you want to go for as you approach 50. It was also just kind of unruly. So I usually have like the wolf blitzer, I would call it, where you kind of have the hint of a beard because you're keeping it really close with the,
3: Egad, man, was your beard kind of unruly?
2: Yes.
1: VIP email, by the way, from Sissy. Buck, your King Charles imitation is perfect. It cracked me up. Sissy. Game respects game. You know what I mean? Thank you. Appreciate that one. It's, you know what it's really from though? I'm going to tell you. You know how I learned to do the King Charles impersonation, Clay? Watching The Crown. Cause they really, the guy who he's a great actor. I'm actually forgetting his name cause I don't, but he was
2: way better looking than Charles. I hope if I ever have anybody playing me in any sort of, movie that the person is way better looking too, because the guy who plays Prince Charles actually really, really good looking, but also a great actor.
1: Dominic something or other is his name. Great actor. He was McNulty in The Wire, for those of you who are Wire fans. And he's amazing. He's a British actor. Little side note here, guys, because, you know, we do pop culture here, too. In The Wire, really, I think the two standouts, there's a lot of great performances. It's like your favorite show, right? I mean, you've seen all five
2: seasons.
1: I've seen all five seasons. My older brother's favorite show of all time. It's a top five show for me. And if you've ever spent any real time in some of the rougher parts of Baltimore, which is unfortunately most of Baltimore, very accurate, very feels very realistic. It was shot there. But the two best actors in the series, in my opinion, are Dominic West. That's his name, who plays King Charles in The Crown as well in one, you know, season of The Crown when he's kind of like in his 40s, 50s, because they change with the ages. And actually, who is the guy who is going to be? He's in Luther. People talked about him as a possible James Bond. He's a black British actor. And Idris Elba. The two best guys in The Wire, which is a cops and drug dealer show in Baltimore, are British, which is pretty mind-blowing when you actually think about it. Idris Elba's, like, you know, sort of street slinging drugs guy is incredible in the Stringer Bell is his name.
2: Capita seems to produce far more incredible actors and actresses than you would anticipate. By the way, same thing is true on Broadway.
1: Kingdom way outperforms with actors and with rock bands. When you start to think back, there are a lot of Americans who don't. I know people who are like, I love Eric Clapton. You're like, you know, he's British, right? Like, he's got an English accent, and they're like, no.
2: Yeah.
1: You know, like a lot of these people that we just think of as great rock, obviously there's the Beatles and there's the Rolling Stones and there's, I mean, I said Eric Clapton, I think the Clash. I mean, you go to a lot of the punk rock bands. Punk rock really, I think, kind of started in the UK, or certainly was
2: Oasis,
1: very early.
2: U2.
1: Look at you, 90s guy, Oasis and U2.
2: Oasis was great.
1: Maybe going to be. Yeah, yeah.
2: Champagne Supernova, that was a great album.
1: That was everywhere when I was going to parties and stuff in the 90s, was that Oasis album. That was really huge. Okay, so, you know, we got to keep you guys up to date with all the cool pop culture. Aaron in Salt Lake City, though. Aaron wants to take issue.
3: Aaron, are you unhappy with all the talk of the King's visit to America?
1: Play D.
4: Are you kidding me? The top story of the day is the freaking King of England? Who cares? The top story of the day is absolutely the SCOTUS ruling today and how that might affect the midterms. The King of England. Come on, guys.
3: Well, I'm sorry, sir. I shall blame my footman for the misapprehensions. Clay, would you please tell everybody about this Supreme Court case of Louisiana v. Calais.
2: I'm going to dive into this at the top of next hour. So for everybody out there that is super fired up, Supreme Court 100-page decision, 6-3, basically racial gerrymandering is unconstitutional. And I already have talked, Buck, with some of the members of the Tennessee state legislature that are in the process right now of determining whether they can redraw the districts before we get to the primary in August in my home state of Tennessee, because they believe there is a racially gerrymandered district in Memphis that may be able to be redrawn. Now, here, and again, I'm going to dive into the weeds on this because I still do want to play the Trump, because I thought Trump was actually very eloquent in what he said as well. We were playing some of the Prince Charles.
1: I was actually killing time with our Oasis talk so that our team can upload those clips for us. So there we go.
2: Yes. So we're going to play those in a moment. But I do think, for instance, the math that's going to become challenging is, in my home state of Tennessee, we have 8 Republican red districts and 1 blue district in Memphis. Is it possible to do 9-0 or not from a pure mathematical geographical perspective? I think they're going to try to figure out whether that is doable or not. Okay, let me play, because I think Trump deserves credit. He was particularly good talking about this, and I believe we have 2 different parts. Trump talking about the legacy of England and how it led to the country here and how we leaned on and learned from the legal history and the governmental background of England. Cut 31.
5: Here in the shadows of monuments to George Washington, Thomas Jefferson, honoring the British king might seem an ironic beginning to our celebration of 250 years of American independence. But in fact, no tribute could be more appropriate. Long before Americans had a nation or a constitution, we first had a culture, a character, and a creed. Before we ever proclaimed our independence, Americans carried within us the rarest of gifts, moral courage, and it came from a small but mighty kingdom from across the sea. For nearly 2 centuries before the Revolution, this land was settled and forged by men, women, who bore in their souls the blood and noble spirit of the British. Here on a wild and untamed continent, they set loose the ancient English love of liberty and the Great Britain's distinctive sense of glory, destiny, and pride. And that's what it is. Glory, destiny, and pride.
2: Great that was speech. One good take. Very well said. I mean, beautiful even. And here was one more part of Trump yesterday talking about England and the long-term binding relationship between the two.
5: The American patriots who pledged their lives to independence in 1776 were the heirs to this majestic inheritance. Their veins ran with Anglo-Saxon courage. Their hearts beat with an English faith in standing firm for what is right, good, and true. In recent years, we've often heard it said that America is merely an idea. But the cause of freedom did not simply appear as an intellectual invention of 1776. The American founding was the culmination of hundreds of years of thought, struggle, sweat, blood, and sacrifice on both sides of the Atlantic. Fate drew a long arc from the meadow at Runnymede to the streets of Philadelphia that ran through the lives of people born and bred on the British code that no man should be denied either justice or right. American patriots today can sing, "My country, 'tis of thee, sweet land of liberty," only because our colonial ancestors first sang, "God save the king."
2: I mean, it's really good. And again, some of you are going to say, okay, why does this matter? I really see this, Buck, as a direct refutation of what we have been told for much of the past 50, 60 years, which is that everyone involved in Western civilization was a rapist and they pillaged the world and they brought forth only pestilence. And actually, colonialism made everybody better by and large in the grand scheme of things, in that, to your point, I think it's such a good one. When we arrived in
6: some 42,000 state employees are getting raises. State legislators approving the move on Wednesday. The plan expected to cost $2 billion over the next 4 years. Senator Heather Summers of Groton noting Connecticut state employees already the second highest paid group in the country, only behind workers in California. The owner of Deli Unlimited in Guilford is facing charges for having dozens of guns. Alexander Aronzo facing more than 100 charges after an investigation by the Department of Homeland Security and Branford Police. Aronzo first came under suspicion after officials intercepted a package they say contained a firearm suppressor, despite being labeled as an automotive fuel filter. I'm Jay Corwin.
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14: In November, Queen's fourth album is a worldwide smash with the single Bohemian Rhapsody. It hits number one in the UK and number four in the US. So

0: Fast forward to December, Bob Marley and the Wailers released their live album recorded at two concerts in London in July. And Paul Simon has a number one album with Still Crazy After All These Years. The album produces four top 10 hits.
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3: The Comey indictment, because everybody... It is kind of amazing how fast news moves in Trump era, because there were days where nothing happened with Biden, right? I mean, legitimately days where you could look around and we could have taped the show 2 days before and there wouldn't have been much change in news. We got Pete Hegseth testifying live right now about the war in Iran. We've got the Supreme Court decision coming down, the state visit from England. Somebody tried to kill Trump on Saturday. I mean, think about how crazy that is. Somebody tried to kill Trump on Saturday. It's Wednesday, and almost nobody is even discussing the fact that we had an assassination attempt, guns fired, and there is an assassin right now, third assassin in custody. It's wild.
4: That's indeed
3: Trump speed.
4: 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You can even ask King Charles a question if you like.
3: I can't wait for that.
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12: Serious death.
13: 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She's doing life 6 feet underground.
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0: Welcome back in, Clay Travis, Buck Sexton Show. We've got a ton of different reactions rolling in. Yes. So we'll get to some of these talkbacks. We'll get to a bunch of reactions in general. Buck, I think in let me read you this, because Marsha Blackburn is going to be on with us at 2:30, and I was going to ask her about this, but she has already jumped in. State of Tennessee, we're going to talk about this ruling, Supreme Court, and why it's so significant. Marsha Blackburn, who's going to be on with us at 2:30 Eastern Time, said, "I urge our state legislature to reconvene to redistrict another Republican seat in Memphis. It's essential to cement real Donald Trump's agenda and the golden age of America. I vowed to keep Tennessee a red state, and as governor, I'll do everything I can to make this map a reality." And it's just a picture of a 100% red Tennessee. Right now, Tennessee is 8-1. There is one district in Memphis, and I am told, and I know this to be true, you just saw it, Marsha Blackburn, we'll ask her about this at 2:30, but that in the Tennessee legislature right now, they are running different map potentials. The primary is not till August to figure out, hey, can, based on this Supreme Court ruling, we eliminate a majority black district in Memphis that had been created to ensure compliance with the voting rights.
1: Section 2 of the VRA, cases. Yeah.
0: That's right. This is a big story.
1: We don't have time really for talk. Oh, we have one quick talk back here. Jim from Minnesota, hit it.
2: Come on, Buck, you clown. You didn't know that was ZZ Top? Unbelievable, man. Unbelievable.
1: Look, I appreciate that, kind of like those who prefer the Colt 1911, there are people out there of a different generation, quite a bit older, who are big ZZ Top fans. And, you know, it's fine. There's nothing wrong with liking the music of the retiring generation. I think that that's just fine. I would also say, Clay, on the list of the best bands, because I just began to scratch this, from the UK, this is just what comes up when you look at this online. The Beatles, the Rolling Stones, Led Zeppelin, Pink Floyd, Queen, David Bowie, Elton John, The Who, Black Sabbath, The Clash, Radiohead, Fleetwood Mac, Dire Straits, all from the UK.
0: That's pretty crazy.
1: All pretty from crazy, the UK.
0: All the talent.
1: A lot of the best rock and roll bands of all time, guys. Come back, we'll talk Supreme Court. Serious news coming up.
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0: Rogers. I'm Paul Stevens. A Spirit Airlines shutting down, leaving thousands stranded.
1: This was a creditor issue. Again, they have the final say of whether they want to do a deal with the government. But also from the government's perspective, we oftentimes don't have $500 million laying around in a spare account that we can put into a bailout of an airline. So there was creative thinking on how it could happen. Those two things never materialized.
0: Transportation Secretary Sean Duffy at Newark Liberty International Airport. High-profile execution in Iran amid the war with the U.S.
2: A 21-year-old athlete from Isfahan. The agency says Sazan Junakani was executed on Thursday after he was arrested during the protests back in January. The alleged execution comes as the U.S. and Iran struggle to reach a deal.
0: Fox's Madeline Rivera. 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
8: A cool first weekend of May on the way. This is Storm teammate meteorologist Zach Duhame. The steadier shower this morning tapers to just a scattered shower later on. Highs, though, only in the 50s with lots of clouds. Near 60 tomorrow with a breezy wind to make it feel even cooler. Spot shower possible. 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
9: Civil rights attorney Ben Crump is addressing state lawmakers to support a bill to reduce police shootings. John Bayback with more.
10: Crump, representing the family of Stevie Jones, who was shot by police in Hartford earlier this year. The law would require police to use lesser forms of force before using deadly force in situations where people are having a mental health crisis. Crump said Stevie Jones, his words now, needed a helping hand. He did not need 9 bullets in his body, end quote. The proposed law being called the Stevie Jones Law.
9: And the Connecticut Office of the Child Advocate says they're alarmed by data showing DCF workers are failing to meet basic policy requirements. This comes after word a child reportedly committed suicide within 1 hour of a recent visit to the DCF caseworker. I'm Jay Corwin.
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0: Listen as Clay Travis and Buck Sexton recap another week of exposing hypocrisy and fight to protect our freedom. This is Clay Travis and Buck Sexton. Sound off.
1: Welcome in hour number two, Clay Travis, Buck Sexton show. As we begin hour number two, doesn't happen that often, Buck, but we have each of the major news networks with different stories as they're open. King and Queen take part in 9/11 memorial event, Fox News. Right now on CNN, the Comey turning himself in, and Pete Hegseth testifying on the cost of the Iran war is the lead story of MSNBC. I actually think the one that is going to be the most consequential that has happened today is the Supreme Court decision that came down earlier this morning. We've been talking about this one for a while. 6-3 decision. Effectively, the Supreme Court has stricken down racially gerrymandered districts, which are primarily in the South. In a Justice Alito opinion, as we predicted, I believe it was last week with Molly Hemingway, writing for the majority, he essentially says what is indisputably true, that putting a congressional district together because of race is an unconstitutional gerrymander. Now, this is primarily, Buck, going to impact the South because there is a large black population in many southern states. And as a legacy of the civil rights era, the Voting Rights Act had been previously considered to be constitutional to take race into account. 60 years later, now they are saying that it is manifestly not the case that you can draw a racially gerrymandered district. Of course, Buck, this relies upon the fact that black voters overwhelmingly vote Democrat. So race is, in this case, a proxy for Democrat political support. That is changing somewhat, but not super rapidly. And so the results, based on the maps that I have all seen, show that if Republican red states take this Supreme Court decision and run with it, it originated in Louisiana, Louisiana versus Calais was the lawsuit when they tried to draw a second racially gerrymandered district in Louisiana. The plaintiffs sued and said this is not permitted. And so, Buck, the numbers that I have seen suggest that Republicans could add 12 seats simply by removing racially gerrymandered districts, including potentially, as we just read, in my home state of Tennessee, where the woman that I believe is going to be the next governor, current Senator Marsha Blackburn, has already spoken out and said, do away with the Memphis district. Let's make Tennessee 100% red. It also comes on the heels of Florida planning a redistricting. I believe, am I correct, that Ron DeSantis, governor of Florida, scheduled to join us tomorrow on the program to talk about his proposed map, which would go to, I believe I'm correct on this, 24 Republican districts, 4 Democrat districts, and add 4 Republican districts to largely cancel out what Virginia did. But this, Buck, is a tidal wave of potential impact when you consider that effectively we live in a 50-50 House world. 12 districts that could become reliably Republican would be transformative potentially in the overall House races, not just in 26, but in 28. And then we get the census in 30, and it becomes even more of a red world that we are living in. Your thoughts when you saw this come down? That's the big background, and I can dive into the legal intricacies if we want to, but that's, I'd say, big picture idea of what happened.
2: I thought that was jolly good.
3: No, I'm just kidding. Sorry, I'll stop. I think that you laid it out very, very well. I think that a couple of things. I have a 30,000 foot view of this and a 100,000. Well, would that be like, that'd probably be the outer space, right? when does it turn in? When does the atmosphere? I don't know. We got to look that up. But 30,000 feet, definitely you're in a plane. Planes go up to, I think, 50,000 feet sometimes, right? And then beyond that, the air is too thin for normal flight. Here's my thing. First level of this is I think red states and blue state, the consolidation by political affiliation in this country is going to become even more extreme.
1: Yes.
3: Because you're going to have people now who feel like if they, like, and maybe some people don't care about political representation, and so they'll just sort of stick it out. But if you're living in, I mean, if you're living in Virginia, and you are going to have not only a, you're going to have a effectively entirely blue state, you know, or rather a congressional map, that's something that people might find very frustrating. You're going to be living, you're going to be represented by a blue member of Congress, and you have really no choice in that matter. So that's one part of this, is that I think this is just ideologically, you're going to see more sorting by party color. And as you know, I still am very annoyed. They should be the reds and we should be the blue, but because of TV, this is the way it goes for now. And then the other thing I think of, Clay, is we just, the people need to start thinking more of things like the Voting Rights Act as an emergency and temporary measure that is unworkable over the long term, because it inherently violates the most fundamental principles of the Constitution, of the founding of our republic. And that is that there can be any distinctions made in law by race, by skin color whatsoever. That is always a problem. It is always going to lead to discrimination, to legalized racism. And, you note this even in a place like South Africa, people have seen this now. Yes, there was an insidious regime of anti-black discrimination under apartheid that existed. Now you have anti-white apartheid, essentially. You have anti-white discrimination going on in that country. That's also bad. And now, I'm not saying we're in a South Africa situation, but I am saying that whether it's affirmative action and college admissions, whether it's congressional districts by race, everything by race must go. We must have the application of the Equal Protection Clause, the Constitution, and I understand that some of these are amendments to the Constitution. They need to go too. This stuff needs to be, the ones that classify people by race, because it's inherently unworkable too. You start to think about this. Okay, so what qualifies and what does it, and who self-identifies and what is the government figure on this and everything? It's a mess. The whole thing's a mess. So that's my, in the sort of higher atmosphere view of it. But in the meantime, yeah, this is about power. This is all this really comes. This is about power. Democrats are using the history of racial discrimination to try to advantage them so that they can tell you what you can do today in this country with Democrat control in the House. That's what this is.
1: Florida's House just passed 83-28, overwhelmingly, the new map that Ron DeSantis has put forward that would add 4 Republican seats. And also, it is now headed to the Senate. So this thing is moving in an expeditious fashion in Florida. Tennessee, I think, is going to have a special election season to redraw maps. Some states, to be fair, Buck, it's going to be very challenging because of when their primary is to be able to redraw the districts before we get to the 2026 elections. So I'll give you an example. Alabama, for instance, I think in mid-May, if I'm not mistaken, has its primary. And so that would be really difficult at this point to do. A state like mine, which has primaries in August, I think could very easily redraw. Now, to be fair as well, the redrawn district in Virginia is currently in front of the Virginia Supreme Court to see whether or not it's legal. Expect that there would be legal challenges to all new districting maps that are put in place all over the country. And we all know when court cases are arising, that can create complications. Buck, now, let me hit you with this question. I tweeted this provocatively, ooh. I say.
3: Provocative, Clay. Uh-oh, showing a little leg here. What's going on?
1: Yes, Ketanji Brown Jackson is not eligible to have been put on the Supreme Court based on the decision that you could read the line through in the Voting Rights Act. Let me just kind of give you this argument. If it is unconstitutional to racially gerrymander congressional districts, that is, you cannot draw a congressional district to put a black person in office and comply with the Constitution, that is what the Supreme Court said today, How is Joe Biden intentionally saying, I'm going to put a black woman on the Supreme Court constitutional? Think about it. If you can't racially gerrymander congressional districts in the United States, why can you racially gerrymander the Supreme Court? I don't know how many other people are going to start to ask this question. All Biden could have done, if he had just not said, I'm going to put a black woman on the Supreme Court, and he had done it, he could argue she was the best, she was the most qualified, he looked at all the candidates, and he made that choice as a result, and you wouldn't be able to prove necessarily that her race or her gender, but in this case her race, had something to do with it. But that wasn't enough for Democrats because they play the racial spoil system to such a degree, because identity politics is so real, Buck. Biden specifically and explicitly said, I'm putting a black woman on the Supreme Court. If you said that in a congressional redistricting, on its face, it would be unconstitutional. So I legitimately mean this. I think it's provocative because a lot of people won't address it and they'll be afraid of, oh, well, I'm going to get called racist if I point this out. I don't think it's legal under our Constitution for Joe Biden to have said, I'm putting a black woman, black emphasize here, right? Because he did. Under the precedence that the Supreme Court now has, not only for redistricting, but also for Supreme Court precedent on for colleges and universities. Now, that gets complicated. We could get a legal nerd on here. I don't know how you challenge her appointment and argue that it invalidates the law, and it would actually turn into an interesting question, which would be, can the president violate federal law in this way? Does he have the province to be able to do it? It turns into an expansive presidential powers argument, and you would have to have someone who has standing and all these things. But a bunch of you are lawyers out there. Am I crazy on this, or is the natural reading of this opinion today not a direct indictment of the legality of Ketanji Brown Jackson's appointment to the Supreme Court? I think it is.
3: Well, in principle, but there's no mechanism for, they're not going to undo a Supreme Court appointment over that. You don't actually think this is going anywhere.
1: Well,
3: right?
1: I mean, you're being Clay,
3: the law professor, not Clay, the political prognosticator.
1: This is, again, I think the challenge would be standing on how to do it. But if we're redrawing all these congressional districts because of racial gerrymandering, the Supreme Court was racially gerrymandered too. So, anyway, I just think it's, you know, impeachment is the process by which you remove a justice, and that requires a tremendous amount of, you know, 67% or whatever the heck it is of the Senate in order to do. We can't get 67 senators to agree to anything, which is why the whole Trump impeachment is a joke on its face too. But I do think that it directly goes to her appointment, and I don't think it was legal under federal law as applied to the Constitution.
3: No, I'd agree. Well, I also think a lot of things have been done that are unconstitutional and illegal under the regime of affirmative action. It's kind of interesting. How do you retroactively think about these things? But the entire elite university industrial complex of our lifetime really was engaged in systematic discrimination based upon the understanding we have now of the Constitution of the Supreme Court.
1: Yeah, look,
3: Court, right?
1: I mean, and what we basically decided.
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15: Welcome back in here to Clay and Buck. We've got a lot to get into, and that includes all of your thoughts and talkbacks and everything else. Let's see. Podcast listener in Treasure Island. His name is West. That's kind of cool. Have you ever met someone named West? Interesting.
16: I've not.
15: Okay. West in Treasure Island, Florida. Jay.
17: I just have to shame Buck for a minute. A man from New York City not knowing punk rock was born in his own hometown. By the Ramones, the greatest band ever. In the words of Joe Biden, I just got to say, come on, man.
15: First of all, I like the Bidenism. Got to keep alive that he was the worst president of our lifetime. And second of all, I did kind of mitigate that. I said, I meant that they were a big part of the early days of it. But yes, the Ramones. Producer Greg pointed that out. I think I might be getting the silent treatment from producer Greg for a day, Clay, because he was so horrified that I didn't immediately think Ramones with punk rock, but British bands are a big deal.
18: I will readily admit that I know very little about music. Other than the fact that Taylor Swift is the greatest, I saw where the New York Times called her one of the greatest songwriters of modern era alongside of the Beatles. By the way, open phone lines here, 800-282-2882. If you guys have questions about that Supreme Court decision, Fire away. We can answer, I think.

0: most of those questions, and it's going to be interesting to see how all the different states are responding now that they have the ability to, in theory, eliminate those majority-minority districts.
1: Clay Travis and Buck Sexton on the front lines of freedom and truth.
2: 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Inspired by the heroism of firefighters on 9/11, Michael felt a calling to serve his community as a firefighter. 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
0: Despite Michael's courage, faith, and unwavering smile, he lost his battle with occupational cancer. This 25th anniversary year of 9/11, Michael's story reminds us of the profound impact of that day on America's heroes and their families. 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
1: Welcome back in, Clay Travis, Buck Sexton Show. We were just mentioning everything having to do with the Louisiana versus Calais, not my name, Calais, Supreme Court decision that came down today, 6-3, and how it's going to impact things. Also worth mentioning, yesterday, the James Comey indictment came down during the course of the program, and he has now appeared in court and turned himself in the Eastern District of North Carolina. All of this, Buck, comes on the heels of last year, him posting 8647, a seashell picture that he posted on Instagram. He posted, after he took it down, "I posted earlier a picture of some shells I saw today on a beach walk, which I assumed were a political message. I didn't realize some folks associate those numbers with violence. It never occurred to me, but I oppose violence of any kind, so I took the post down." And this all in and of itself, Buck, is really ridiculous.
2: He's a smarmy liar. He's a liar.
1: He came up on this and does not know who posted, who made the seashell 8647. There's a lot of talk now about what's going to happen. And some people are saying, oh, there's no way that you could ever get a conviction in this case. Here's what I will say I think is significant about this case. First of all, we know exactly what 47 referenced, because he certainly did. He took the picture. The question is going to be, what does 86 mean? And one thing that I think is particularly interesting about this in the context of what the judiciary would think in the state of North Carolina, presuming this one day went to trial, is Comey's a former FBI director. So his knowledge is going to be seen by the jury when it comes to criminal-related issues as far more significant than it would from the average guy. Let me give you an example here. I'm a lawyer. If I was in a legal dispute and I argued with somebody that I didn't know what something meant in a contract, I think a lot of people would say, well, you're a lawyer. Did you read the contract? That's your fault. Did you have lawyers representing you? You can't defend yourself by saying, oh, I didn't know what was in the contract, when you have a legal background. Some people who do not have legal backgrounds might have a better chance of being able to make that argument. I think this is going to turn into a really intriguing case in the event that it gets to a judiciary, gets to a jury, because I think they're going to look at this and say, Comey hates Trump. There's clear animus involved here. And I think it's possible we get a conviction. I know some people out there saying there's no way that's going to happen. Okay, I understand that argument too. But I think the fact this is a North Carolina jury, we've seen Trump convicted on BS charges because people hate Trump. I think that there's a possibility that Comey could be convicted on this.
2: I mean, it's possible. Now that we know, yesterday, if it was Eastern Virginia is the district that it would. If it were the Eastern District, which is where they did it initially, I mean, I basically say no, because you won't even get past a judge there. So, as it didn't, I might add, that already, we've already run that experiment. And the jury pool there, I don't know, short of like New York City, Los Angeles County, whatever they, I mean, to get, because Eastern District of Virginia includes all of Northern Virginia, which is just now, as we know, because of the way the congressional districts were drawn in Virginia, that's just the Democrat stronghold. That's where all the bluest of the blue, Arlington and Alexandria voters are consolidated. So now that we know it's North Carolina, there's the possibility that it could be a little bit more of a hot seat situation for Comey. We have Comey here speaking about this. He has put out a comment in the aftermath of it. Where is it, guys? He says, Cut eight.
3: Other back, this time about a picture of seashells on a North Carolina beach a year ago. And this won't be the end of it, but nothing has changed with me. I'm still innocent. I'm still not afraid. And I still believe in the independent federal judiciary. So let's go.
2: So he's so annoying. And the fact that this guy was the FBI director is shameful to that institution, I might add. It's grotesque. This guy's such a jerk. And so clearly a narcissist as well. I mean, really, oh, it's just so hard being so perfect and being sanctimonious Comey and all of this. Clay, we'll see. My concern, as you know, and I still stand behind this absolutely, is that he will turn this to his advantage.
1: Yeah.
2: I might also add, I don't think Comey's done being involved in government. I wouldn't be surprised if a Gavin Newsom or even a Kamala administration, if that was such a thing that could happen, would bring him in. Maybe bring him in as attorney general. He has a former prosecutor background. Well, who else is going to be the attorney general for the Democrats the next time around? Everybody has to look at this like they want to do the big counterstroke. They want to hit us back. So I'm just saying, I think Comey, this could go one of two ways in a lot of ways, if you know what I'm saying.
1: The intent here will obviously be the case. And it's, what does 86 mean? I'm also curious if he's going to stick with the defense buck that he was just walking along the beach and saw this. Very strange. I mean, I walk along the beach regularly in Florida. I've never seen somebody spell out a message with seashells, much less a direct political message that would correspond 100% with my political beliefs, that I would feel compelled to take a picture of it, post it on social media, and claim, boy, I can't believe I found this political message on my walk on the beach that happens to completely reflect what I might believe, and it was totally without any knowledge of who did it. I don't think this is a very good defense. So I'm curious if he's going to stick with that one, which is, you know, look, I took a picture of somebody who said death to them all outside, death to all of them outside of the White House Correspondents' Dinner on Saturday, Buck. And I posted it on social media. It said death to them all, or death to all of them, and also death to tyranny. I didn't, or tyrants. I didn't actually say that. I took a picture of other people holding up the sign. So if somebody tried to prosecute me for something associated with that, I would just say, hey, well, I didn't make a death threat. I just took a picture of someone else's death threat. I'm curious if he's going to try to say that, because I think the argument of I didn't know what it meant is a hard one for the director of the FBI to make. And so we'll see. I think with all of these court cases, Buck is right. The judge matters. Comey could defend himself by saying, I have a First Amendment right to make this comment. I was not directly saying that somebody needed to kill the president. All of those things could be in play. A bunch of people have questions coming in about the Supreme Court decision. Let me get to a couple of these calls. Charlotte in Virginia. Charlotte, what you got for us?
4: Well, I just called in with the thought and something to look up. Will this ruling have anything to do with this horrible gerrymandering in Virginia that's gone forth? So I hope, if nothing else, if everything else fails, that would be something that would impact it and say, no, this is not legal.
1: It's a great question, and I think, Charlotte, you're asking a question that a lot of people have. What is not illegal? So what is legal is partisan political gerrymandering. And this is going to potentially be a tough putt to sink for some states. Virginia doesn't have a huge black population. So I don't think the map that Virginia drew takes race into account substantially for purposes of its overall districts. They have a lot of Democrat voters in Northern Virginia that they were able to basically put into as many districts as possible. And the predominant Republican voting region is in.
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7: Welcome to May, everyone. It is a cloudy mid-spring day for UConn Huskies baseball as we have a non-conference matchup on the weekend as the Huskies, who had their six-game win streak snapped last night by the Southern Conference's Buccaneers of East Tennessee State, featuring a young man from Berlin High School in Jamie Palmes. Hi, everyone. Welcome aboard. I'm Bob Joyce. And look, Giardino's with me here today. Adam Giardino, after his softball duties on ESPN Plus and UConn Plus Complete, he's back with us in the broadcast booth today. First of all, good to see you. It's been a while since I've actually worked with you.
8: I know. You look better than ever, Bob. This is great. It's been a good couple of months.
7: It's been a grind. What are you kidding? April's been a godsend, though. And don't ever let me do a doubleheader by myself again.
8: There you go.
7: Of course, Mother Nature kind of helped that. All right. Well, the Huskies, we mentioned, had their six-game win streak that started in our last broadcast, a doubleheader split with St. John's. Huskies winning the back end 10-0 in a game short in the seven innings because of the run rule. Then they won five more after that. And then yesterday afternoon, a close to four-hour marathon where the Buccaneers brought the sticks out on Charlie West and the Huskies.
8: Yeah, really did. Got to him early. And it ultimately, when you score that many runs, East Tennessee State, your odds are going to win this game. But it's just such a reversal of what we've seen. UConn's starting pitching, especially on the weekends, has been so strong that it was a little bit of a shot to the gut for the Huskies to find themselves down and giving up a quick seven to East Tennessee State. So I'm sure Caden Suki, who has been so solid on Saturdays all season long, will bounce back in that way. And, you know, for UConn, they're looking for a couple of early zeros on his side of things so UConn can get out and score some early runs on their side.
7: Yeah, Suki's been really good. He's last five, he's pitched in the seventh inning four times, 48 Ks in his last five starts with only four walks. Three of those came in the St. John's game when the Huskies lost. Last night, West went five innings, gave up seven runs on eight hits, struck out eight, walked two, in 92 pitches. So Huskies are looking to at least win this one here to try to win the weekend series. And this place has not been friendly to them this year. Huskies have a losing record here at Elliott's as we are into May and two weekend home series left. This one and then Villanova in 2 weeks. So we will get you ready for a 2:05 first pitch. Earlier, Adam and Chris Jones chatted UConn baseball. You'll hear that interview coming up next. Thanks for tuning in on this Saturday afternoon, wherever you are, whether it be the terrestrial radio, the iHeart app, or the Varsity Network app. We're getting you ready for UConn Huskies baseball. Adam and Jonesy. It's Chris Jones. I'll get this sooner or later.
8: Yeah, that's right.
7: It's not like I've never done this before. Adam Giardino, Chris Jones, next. 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
17: Getting closer to first pitch here in stores. 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We can talk about yesterday's loss, but the six-game win streak. No, let's go six-game win streak preceding that. And, you know, you're not going to win them all in baseball, and this is a team that had struggled to be around 500 this year. So what did you see out of the group over the six wins where they were able to build some momentum?
18: Yeah, just doing a lot of things that we hadn't seen this year. Obviously, back-to-back one-run wins. That was awesome to see, the series finale against Georgetown and then against Rutgers. But yeah, kind of things like that Sunday game against Georgetown where got off to a sleepy start and you're like, oh, here's one of those games where you just lay an egg and you fight, you find a way. Robert Spoli comes up with a huge hit in the seventh. Again, at Rutgers, just finding a way to find ways to win games. So that, I think, was a huge step in the right direction. Obviously, yesterday was kind of a half step back. But like you said, you're not going to win every game in baseball. I think these next two games important to kind of, you know, punch back, even up this series today, and then see what happens in a rubber game tomorrow.
17: When you look at the RPI and the numbers, and what's in front of this team is the fact that an at-large bid is supremely unlikely. So,
18: 100%.
17: Yeah, okay. And so, looking at Mason, Ohio is basically the must-win weekend. Yep. How is the team, the coaching staff, approaching this weekend where it's a non-conference set mixed in with some more pivotal weekends?
18: Yeah, I think you can see it in the lineup today, like getting Chase Taylor a start. Evan Menzel's been in a really big slump, so having him come in against a left-handed starter that his splits favor the left-handed bats, so the reverse splits. So trying to get some of those guys going. I think, you know, this is a weekend where, you know, one-run ball game in the ninth, instead of going to Shaw or Myers, you go to a Sean Finn to see, hey, can he get it done in this, you know, situation? He has struggled this year to throw strikes, but hey, can he, when a ball game's on the line, make pitches? Because he's our best strikeout pitcher out of the pen, and I think we're going to need him when you get to Prasco and you need, you know, second and third, one out, and you need a punch out to be able to, like, bring a guy like him out of the pen. So I think you're going to see, you know, some different guys out of the bullpen. You saw, you know, a guy like Evan Hamburger pitch yesterday, but kind of just running through things, looking here, like, you know, Trumpor will probably get another opportunity. You know, they tried Gilchrist yesterday, you know, walked two guys, gave up a homer. Maybe you see, like, a Kyle Peters, try him again. So, yeah, there's going to be a lot of things. I think it's dictated on, you know, how many pitches Kaden Suki throws. He's going to be right around that 100 mark. Is that in the eighth inning? Is that in the sixth inning? And then how many outs are you able to utilize there?
8: Chris Jones joins us here on the pregame show for Kaden Suki getting the typical Saturday start. We cover a majority of midweek games. So reorient our listeners and the guy that Kaden Suki is on the mound.
18: Yeah, he's our, I would say, our best pitcher, our best pro prospect on the mound. He's only a sophomore, so he's not draft eligible yet. But he's up for the College Baseball Hall of Fame National Pitcher of the Year semifinalist. That's 43 pitchers, but that start on that list, and then they narrow it down. But the fact we haven't had a pitcher on that list for quite some time, so that kind of shows the caliber for Suki. He's top seven in the country in strikeouts entering the weekend at 91, so we're on track for the first time since 2022 to have two pitchers, and it's the only time in our history we've had two pitchers hit that 100 strikeout mark. West is up to 91 after yesterday's eight. And then Suki's obviously at 91 entering today. So to have those starters going the length that they have and to be able to rack up those strikeouts, it's really something we haven't seen from a UConn weekend staff since that 2022 Super Regional team.
8: And I know that results have obviously been mixed at 26 and 21 this season, and we're talking about Mason, Ohio in a regional weekend-type format. So sell me on the fact that this pitching staff might be built for a weekend where you need to throw a lot of innings.
18: Yeah, I think the starting pitchers have been so good. You know, you've seen Big East weekends where we haven't had to throw many innings out of the pen. So, go to Prasco. Charlie West, 9 innings game one. Kaden Suki, 9 innings game two. Oliver Pargar, 9 innings game three. Win it in three. And if you need to go to game four, Charlie Hale for 9 innings game four. Now, I do think the depth, though, the starting rotation, I think that is the biggest strength of this team. But let's say, West goes 6 innings game one. Suki can go 7 innings, 8 innings game two. Like, that really reduces the amount of pitchers you have to use. And if you win those first two games, then you get the off day and you can kind of reset pitchers. And, if you have thrown some guys out of the pen, they can come back. And, hey, Charlie West, who's going to pitch game one, like, you're going to get in a scenario where, he'll come back maybe for, if you have to play a if necessary game as well. So, you just have to have one good weekend. I think that's the other selling point, too, is, like, UConn, outside of maybe the Georgetown series, like, haven't put a full complete weekend together. So, hey, why not save it till you get to the conference tournament? I mean, it was great to see at Georgetown, the 10 home runs during the series because this team really hasn't hit a ton of home runs this year. So kind of seeing that facet of the team is good. And you've been to Prasco, like, the wind could be howling out. It's not the biggest ballpark, so maybe you run into a few homers. I think the other thing, too, is the four teams, outside of if Butler goes on a run and sneaks in, like, the four teams that look like are going, like, everyone's so evenly matched. So, gosh, you just get into one good weekend, and you could win that thing. Like, we haven't played great baseball, but we found ways to win the Xavier-Creighton series here at home, and, gosh, we were a ninth inning away from sweeping the doubleheader against St. John's. So that's how crazy it is. As bad as the season's been, as many nights of sleep I've lost this spring, like, we've found ways to still beat the top teams in the league. It just hasn't been in the fashion that we're accustomed to. So who knows? We've got 3 weeks to kind of figure it out and peak once we get to Prasco.
8: Chris Jones joins us, as always, here on the pregame show. Thank you so much. We'll be back. We've got starting lineups and first pitch next. 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
23: We bring you back into Elliott Ballpark here in Storrs, Connecticut. Just a couple minutes away from first pitch between UConn and East Tennessee State. Up from Johnson City, Tennessee. Starting lineup first for the visiting Buccaneers of East Tennessee State. It's Nate Connor who leads things off. Junior right fielder. He hits ahead of Henry Ferguson, a sophomore. Tristan Curlis, the first baseman, bats third. And the local kid from Berlin, Connecticut, Jamie Palmese, with the team best 16 doubles. He's in center field. The number five hitter is Tyler Fennerman. He's a sophomore for East Tennessee State. Then you've got Jamie Little, the left fielder, the senior. Gabe Juarez, the catcher, Hill, and Guanzone, the bottom two in the lineup. Guanzone is from San Joaquin Delta Community College, and that is all in support of Taden Bell, a left-handed redshirt junior who comes in with an ERA of just over 4.5 on the season. And for the UConn Huskies, starting lineup that has a little bit of a mix toward the bottom of it, and it's consistent of late, at least at the top. It's Anthony Belisario, the center fielder, leading things off, the sophomore. Cam Riggi, the freshman, is the DH, batting second, hitting third. Jackson Marshall, sophomore first baseman, transfer into the program, having a heck of a season. Nader Wachter bats cleanup. He's a junior. Maddox Delena, the senior third baseman, bats fifth. Rob Rispoli, coming off a three-hit game yesterday. He's at shortstop. And then the bottom third of the order, it's Evan Menzel, who for large stretches was the de facto starting second baseman, looking to get that bat going again, hitting 240 on the season. Backup catcher Chris Cancel gets in there after Gabriel Tirado caught yesterday. And Chase Taylor making start number 18 of his season. And that is all in support of left-hander Caden Suki. We heard the scouting report from Chris Jones on Suki in the pregame show just moments ago. And so we'll turn it over for first inning play-by-play. Here is Bob Joyce.
7: Thanks, Adam. I can't tell you how much fun it is to work with you again. I missed not having to work with you during the hockey's tournament and the NCAAs.
23: I know, we were ships passing in the night, Bob.
7: Pretty much. I just said, hey, grab the gear, you can go do hockey. But here we are. Of course, Adam's done a couple of games already. He was here for that marathon with BC.
23: Oh, boy.
7: I was in the studio, so no, I was not far away from that. And then you did what? Quinnipiac with Dibs.
23: That's right. So 0-2. For the games that I've done.
7: Well, like, I'm 1-1, so.
23: Okay.
7: Well, let's see if we can. Well, we mentioned this. UConn has a losing record at home this season, which is unusual. They're 6-7 at home. That's when they lost to St. John's. It's the first home series they've ever lost here. That is wild to think. Mm-hmm.
8: Which includes series like this,
7: yeah.
8: Not just Big East series, but they've hosted Rutgers, they've hosted UMBC, so it's really unusual to be under 500 at this stage of the season.
7: Well, the competitive Suki has been ridiculously good in his last five starts. Durable, too. Four of those five into the seventh inning. 48 Ks, four walks. That's pretty good there.
8: Mm-hmm.
7: But this is a Nice, Tennessee group that brought the sticks out yesterday. Won 14-7 here at Elliott Ballpark. Huskies scored three in the ninth to at least make it somewhat respectable. Huskies in the blue tops today. The Hook C hat, the national flag blue shirts. UConn in white, trimmed in red. White pants. Meanwhile, East Tennessee State, they wear the gold jerseys, trimmed in blue, and the gray pants. And leading things off is Johnson City's own Nate Connor, the right fielder, who started his career at Walter State Community College. He's a left-hand hitter, went 1-for-6, drove in 3 with a homer yesterday. And we already have a stoppage as our officiating trio, the umpires. Timothy McCaffrey is the home plate umpire who called time. Robert McHugh and Michael Hinojosa is the third base umpire. So now we are ready to go. It's 2:05, and the first pitch from Caden Suki, who likes to work fast out of the set, is inside and low for ball one. Defensively for the Huskies, Marshall at first, Menzel at second, Rispoli at short, Delaney at third. Left to right, it's Taylor, Belisario, and Wachter. Cancel behind the plate for the Huskies. Outfield straight away, 1-0 pitch, lofted into left center field. Taylor on his horse there makes the catch for the game's first out. Wind, unusual here. Usually it's the left-to-right wind out of the north-northwest. Today, with the storm on the coast, it's coming in from the east today. So if you're going to go deep, left field's the place to go. And that ball carried fairly well, but Taylor had a beat on it.
8: Carried well and really got strung up a bit. I thought it was going to have a chance to split the gap, but hung up there for Taylor.
7: Here's Henry Ferguson, the shortstop. First pitch swung and missed on a fastball at 90 miles an hour. Ferguson's out of Knoxville. Started at second base last season. Sophomore shortstop. He's hit safely in 12 of his last 15 games after going 1-for-4 last night. Second pitch from Suki's down for a ball. Infield, everybody's back. In fact, Rispoli and Menzel are in the outfield. Well, we'll refer it to the outfield grass. It's all turf here at Elliott Ballpark, but we know the difference between green and brown. And, you know, the infield still looks like it's dirt. Swung on and missed. 91. Hard slider. Count goes to 1-2. Ben Darnell sends out his love to us. We just got a text from him.
8: Old friend.
7: He's in graduation gridlock. He wants to watch baseball. Here's the 1-2 pitch. Oh, that's slight. Oh, that nearly took off. Tristan Curlis, the on-deck batter, as Ferguson fought one off on the inside, and he rocketed it right to the near side of the East Tennessee dugout on the first base side, right where the on-deck batter stands. Suki out of the stretch all the time. At the waist, brings the 1-2. Oh, nice breaking ball, off-speed pitch, swung and missed, strike three. And there's quickly two down here. That was a nice biting breaking ball on the inside half, Adam.
8: Yeah, curveball 12-6er, and there's a couple of different shapes that the breaking ball will take from the left-hander Suki. And so if you're a lefty, if you're a righty, you're going to get different looks, and that was hard to handle for Ferguson.
7: Tristan Curlis, transfer from Alabama A&M. Out of Amarillo, Texas, 6'3", 195. He's the first baseman, left-hand hitter, and he rockets one of the first pitch to right field, but right at Wachter. I think he had to move two steps to make the catch, and that does it for the top of the first inning. That'll be an L9, not an F9, because that thing was on a line. So, three up, three down for the Buccaneers in the first. Huskies first up. So when we come back in a minute, this is UConn Baseball from Learfield.
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7: 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UConn will get their first knocks against Tatum Bell coming up momentarily. 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As always, they're a proud local sponsor of the UConn Sports Network. Bob Joyce, Adam Giardino here. We're at Elliott Ballpark, where temperatures mid-50s, bit of a breeze out of the east. It's kind of like when we were here last time, except there was no wind for the doubleheader against St. John's. And as Adam mentioned, it'll be Belisario, Riggi, and Marshall be the first three for UConn as a lefty starts today for East Tennessee. 4.78 ERAs, 4-2 is his 12th start of the year. He's pitched 52 innings plus 30 runs, 28 earned, 62 hits. He struck out 51. He's walked 21. And teams are hitting 292 against him. And here's Anthony Belisario, who got it going against St. John's a couple of weeks ago. From ninth in game one to the leadoff spot in game two. And he looks at high for a ball. So we're going to battle the lefties today.
8: Hasn't looked back since.
7: Nope. Swings at the second pitch. Sky fly deep to right field. Cotter's all over it. Makes the catch about 5 steps in front of the warning track. In front of the scoreboard for out number one. Adam, why don't you get the defense set up for the Buccaneers?
3: Connor in right field, Jamie Palmes in center.
8: And then in left field, it's Joey Little. Left to right across the infield, it's Hill, Ferguson, Guanzone, Curlis, and Gabe Juarez does the catching.
7: All right, here's Riggi, another left-hander out of Weathersfield. Takes a pitch outside for a ball. Riggy's hitting safely in 13 of his last 17. 1-for-4 with a couple of ribbies last night. Here's the 1-0 pitch. Fastball ripped down into the netting down the third baseline. It is Junior Husky Day, so you might hear a lot of kids in the crowd, Mike, today. In fact, I think the entire Wolcott baseball team is here, Wolcott High School, down to our right by the East Tennessee dugout. Third baseman Hill way off the bag at third base. And the 1-1 pitch, high for ball two. Outfield pretty much straight away, fairly deep. The center fielder, Paul Mee, shed a little bit towards right, but maybe a couple of steps. 2-1 on the way, breaking ball. Ooh, that's in there for a strike. Riggy's a tall guy, and they call the high strike in college because they are graded on this. So the count's even at two. Here's a 2-2 on the way. Fastball, blew it by him. Strike three, swung on and missed. And we have two down here in the first. First strikeout. The ball game for Bell. So here's UConn's leading hitter, Adam. Jackson Marshall, who leads them in just about every category you can think of offensively.
8: And, you know, coming into the season, the hope was that Jackson Marshall would have this kind of impact in the middle of the lineup, and he is not only met, he's probably exceeded those expectations.
7: Off-speed pitch high and outside for a ball. Marshall hitting 366, and he leads the team in home runs with 12. Swung and missed, fouled back. In fact, Adam and Jonesy talked about that. Not the most power for this group. Marshall has 12 homers. Riggi has 10. The next after that is the on-deck hitter Wachter with 6. Here's the 0-2. Breaking ball way high and outside. Juarez the catcher for East Tennessee. The Buccaneers out of the Southern Conference. Here's the 2-1 pitch chopped over the UConn dugout, netting right behind the dugout. So one of the Huskies down the end of the dugout. Big, spacious dugouts here at Elliott Ballpark. 2-2 on the way to Marshall. Ring him up right at the knees. And Marshall's not exactly enamored with the call. Second straight strikeout for Bell. So three up, three down for the Huskies in the first. Through one in Stores, we are scoreless. UConn and East Tennessee State. 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
7: Back here to Elliott Ballpark, Bob Joyce, Adam Giardino with you on the UConn Sports Network this Saturday afternoon. We'll be here tomorrow, too. 10:45 tomorrow morning, 11:05 first pitch from Elliott for the final game of this three-game series. Well, here's a young man that Connecticut folks might know, Jamie Palmese, young man out of Berlin High School and Westminster. Went for a year of prep school. Former center fielder for the Redcoats, all-state football player, and he leads the Buccaneers in hitting at second in the average, 335. 59 hits on the season, and the first pitch is in there for a strike. He was a speedy center fielder at Berlin High School. Did a couple of his games. As Suki taking his time, 10 on the pitch clock, a one pitch breaking ball in. Down and low, so the count's even at one. Palmese has some speed, too. Had four hits yesterday. He went 4-for-5 in his return to the Nutmeg State. Bit of an open stance. Suki's 1-1. Fastball chopped towards third, but foul. Just on the foul side of third as Malik Delena tosses it into the UConn dugout.
23: And this is an East Tennessee State team comparable in terms of speed profile as a group. UConn coming into the weekend averages 1.18 steals per game, 1.15 for East Tennessee. But they do have a couple of guys, like you mentioned, with Palmese and Ferguson that might have a little bit better stolen base numbers than some UConn guys.
7: Counts 1-2. Suki's pitch, breaking ball, chopped foul right by the UConn dugout. So we will go to a fourth pitch of this at-bat. Early on, here at Elliott Ballpark, slowly filling in on this cloudy early May day. Suki works out of the set. Here's the 1-2 pitch. That's a fastball high and outside. Palmese wouldn't chase, so it's 2-2. Palmese wears number one for the Buccaneers. Right-handed stance. Infield back. Outfield shaded towards right. Pitch swung on, fouled off.
23: First inning featured eight pitches from Caden Suki. This at bat is getting close to that.
7: Yeah, he was awfully efficient.
23: Mm-hmm.
7: Now you make him work a little bit. Counts 2-2. Pitch to Palmese. Breaking ball down low. And Palmese wouldn't bite, so count goes to 3-2. We mentioned the strikeout to walk numbers for Suki over his last five have been really good. He had three walks alone against St. John's. One of those, if I remember, was intentional. So the count runs full. The lead off the second inning. Here it comes. Fastball towards the right side and through. Pass Marshall for a base hit. Nothing fancy. Just fought it off, went with it, and skidded it through the turf. And the first hit of the ball game goes to the Buccaneers and the Berlin native, who that's his fifth hit already here on the weekend.
23: Yeah, 5-of-6 is a pretty good homecoming for Palmese, and as mentioned, a speedster that you're going to have to keep an eye on for UConn and for Caden Suki. He's a left-hander, so an easier job of keeping an eye on him.
7: Here's Tyler Fetterman, sophomore from Aldi, Virginia. Right-handed stick, first pitch taken for a strike. Fetterman on the season for East Tennessee, 276, has three homers on the season. Right-hand stick. kind of tight to the plate. 0-1 pitch. They work him inside of the breaking ball. Blocked by Cancel, and the count's even at one.
8: Yeah, you're right. He is right on the inside part of the plate, but he's only been plunked twice in 32 games this year.
7: Here's the pitch on the way. Swung and missed. Off-speed pitch there. Nice 184 by Suki, and the count goes to 1-2. A little bit of a timing thing with it, with the batter, Fetterman. He kind of sits it on his shoulder back and forth with the wrists. Suki looks over it for a short lead by Paul Meese and toss over. Back standing, no problem. It's early yet. Double bag at first. That's new in college this year. The main bag is white, and then on the ground ball is the first. You got to use the green bag as the pitch in the turf. Paul Meese heads down to second. Menzel's tag. I think he fanned. Oh, they got him. And there's no argument for a replay from anyone. So Menzel with a good tag. 2-4 on the putout for the first out of the inning.
8: Yeah, I'm with you in real time, Bob. I did not think the tag was ever applied, and there really wasn't much of an argument at all by Paul Meese, who that couldn't have worked out any better by Cancel, who short-armed a ball, and it tipped off his glove, so Paul Meese broke. That ball didn't get far away at all.
7: Nope. But you read it. He didn't hesitate. He got a decent jump, but Menzel had to reach over on the shortstop side of second, and then he kind of had to wait. And a good job by the umpire, Michael Hamajosa, to wait, take his time to make sure he saw what he got right as pitch is lined down the third baseline foul. Two assistants are base coaches. Chad Marshall, the hitting coach, is the third base coach. And Canyon Williams is the first base coach. John Panucci is the head coach for the Buccaneers. And Jamie Pinzino is their pitching coach. Count is 3-2 on the way, and it's high for a ball. So that out at second base, even bigger right now. As Suki with a rare walk, and Cancel goes out to have a chat with his pitcher and also grabs the rosin bag in the process.
8: But yeah, I'm with you with that out at second. Suddenly looms much larger. First and second, nobody out. Instead, runner at first and one out, and things very much still under control for Suki.
7: Here's Joey Little making just his fourth start of the season for the Buccaneers at 217. He's a right-handed stick. As the first pitch from Suki, breaking ball, tails outside for a ball. So we've got one out, top second here in Stores. It's a little darker right now, a little darker patch of clouds. There is rain to the west of us. Will it get this far? I don't know, but it's all turf. Here's the 1-0 pitch on the way. That's in there for a strike and off speed pitch. And there is rain off and on in the forecast, not only today, but also for tomorrow. But with this being an all-turf facility, shouldn't have too much of an effect. Count is 1-1, runner at first. Pitch on the way. Fastball ripped up the gap in left center. That's going to fall for a hit. Runner going to third. Here comes the throw in. Raspoli cuts it off. Now they've got the guy who got the base hit. Oh, they threw it away. Marshall couldn't handle it. The run from third will score, and the Buccaneers are on the board. That's one maybe Raspoli should hang on to. But regardless, East Tennessee State is on the scoreboard.
8: Yeah, line drive to left center. Belisario did a great job of cutting it off and did a great job of throwing to the cutoff man Raspoli, who was angled toward the third base bag. But by cutting it off, that forced Little to scramble back to first, but he was far enough off that it drew the throw. I'm with you.

0: It's the hard stuff that Suki right now not finding in the strike zone. Right-hand stick, decent leadoff first for Little. Here's the pitch, breaking ball, curve in there for a strike two. Morris took it all the way.
1: Again, there is definitely something here for East Tennessee State where they are, up until there are two strikes, they're just trying to tunnel a fastball and let everything else go.
0: They gave the error as the throw goes to first. They gave the error to Marshall for not handling the throw.
1: I could see that. The throw was there, but the ball and the runner were arriving simultaneously.
0: Yep. So the count's 1-2. Little's at first. Juarez the catcher. Another throw to first. This one a little better. Runner back. First base umpire, Robert McHugh, right behind the bag. That's where they want you these days. Not 10 feet. They want you basically right there. And why not? Suki to the set. Long stare at first. Looks at home. Looks back at first. Now delivers to the plate and got him swinging. Another breaking ball at him, which right now is working for Suki.
1: Yeah, the single by Paul Mies and the line drive single by Joey Little were both on fastballs. So for Suki, I think there is a little bit of, okay, this is what's working well for me right now. And now the ball's in East Tennessee State's court to say, all right, show me you can hit a curveball, and then I'll start giving you fastballs.
0: Here's Andrew Hill in this right-handed lineup, basically. First pitch towards second. Menzel dives, makes the play, gets up, throws. Got him. No, he's safe off the bag.
1: Immediately.
0: And UConn immediately is going for a replay.
1: Yeah, Jackson Marshall hesitated not at all at first base. And Jackson, again, turned back to the first base umpire and said, you said I was off the bag, right? Not that the throw didn't beat him. There are two distinct calls there. And the first base umpire clearly signaled off the bag, which means that the throw beat the runner, Andrew Hill, to first base. So now the only question, is the foot on the bag or not? That's
0: funny. I had that on a play at the plate yesterday. The catcher never had his foot on the plate. There was about a 3-inch gap between the plate and his foot.
1: Which, at home plate, which is obviously not elevated, there is a difference there.
0: That's
1: harder for the catcher to try and navigate versus a first baseman who is pushing on the lip of the bag.
0: Right. On this cloudy day, they have not shown the replay on television yet. And, of course, Jonesy and Brochure are right next to us to our right. Right now they have a picture of the three outfielders out on the Husky Dog logo in center field. Here we go. Let's see. Foot on the bag. Boy, it sure looks like it from here. But, look, the first base umpire is right there. I mean, he is literally 5 feet behind the bag at first.
1: Well, and Jackson Marshall, the first baseman for UConn, is 6'8", and the way that he caught the ball, received the ball at first, it was a lot of awkward lunging and flailing of the upper body, which might have distracted from the overall play. I know that you need conclusive evidence to overturn it. I think there is enough there to overturn it, and we're about to find out.
0: Yeah, very quick review.
1: Relatively speaking, yeah.
0: Yep, they got him.
1: Yeah.
0: And we can hear that. I don't know if you folks at home could, but we can hear that on the crowd mic. So, one run for East Tennessee State. It's unearned. We go to the bottom of the second. Buccaneers lead at 1-0 as you're listening to UConn baseball from Learfield.
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0: ESPN Plus and UConn Plus with Joe D. As the last home series was last weekend, but the Huskies are at Georgetown this weekend to wrap up the regular season. But there are some major things at stake, like maybe the top seed for the tournament, which is in Chicago next weekend.
1: Yeah, and regular season title, for instance. And so UConn wakes up today one game in back of Providence. Providence took the season series from UConn, so if they are tied after this weekend, Providence gets the one seed. But UConn would love to see the Friars lose at some point. They've got two more games. Providence does out at Butler. UConn up 4-0 right now at Georgetown. Providence is extending its lead over Butler. So Providence has never won a Big East title, regular season or otherwise, in softball.
0: Nader walked her to the plate. First pitch swinging, lines at the right field, and that's going to fall for a hit right in front of Connor. So first ball swinging for Wachter, who came in at 303. That's hit number 51 on the season. That ties him for second most on the team with Riggy. And the Huskies have the leadoff man aboard here in the second inning.
1: I'm not so sure that Wachter's got a big smile on his face. He didn't really finish his swing there. I think he went for a ball that was probably above the zone, barreled it up really well, but just punch and judied it out to right center.
0: That's like you on the golf course.
1: That's right.
0: I've seen you. Here's Maddox Delano, third baseman. Maddox has been coming alive as of late. He's hit safely in six of his last eight. 1-for-3 last night. Delano hitting 240. First pitch was a ball for the left-handed Delano. Bell the pitcher. Breaking ball in there for a strike on the inside half, and the count's even at one. If you're thinking Wachter is a running threat, no, don't. He's only got one. In fact, this team doesn't run a whole lot either. Leading base stealers are Rispoli and Riggy. 1-1 pitch misses outside.
1: They do have Chris Palomini off the bench today, and he's actually leading the way with 13 of them, but he's the normal corner outfielder, just getting a day off.
0: Bell down in the count, throw over to first. No problem back for Wachter.
1: And you know what? I will amend that as well, just so far as Anthony Belisario is 6 of 7 stealing bases this year, and he's really only just recently gotten an opportunity to take the training wheels off.
0: 2-1 pitch. That's hit left side, heading towards the gap. Is it going to fall? No, it's caught. Diving catch by Little. Running back to first quickly and getting back in time is Wachter. Wonderful defensive play. Made out in left center by Little, laying out, making a fine catch.
1: Outstanding grab, and Nader Wachter did as well as you could have there, because if that ball gets down, he's in a position to score from first. He was about one step around second base and had to retreat and go back to first, but it was all under control. It was very measured by Wachter, knowing what he was going to be able to do to not get doubled off.
0: Here's the shortstop, Rob Rispoli. First pitch, looked to bunt, takes it for a strike. Rispoli's coming on as of late. The game we did against St. John's, a doubleheader game two, he had a couple of base knocks. Whole right side's open for him.
1: He wants to punch a bunt to the right side.
0: Of course you do.
1: Especially with the lefty pitcher falling off to third.
0: 0-1 pitch on the way. That's slapped towards the right side, foul over the East Tennessee dugout.
1: And even that swing, Bob, every ounce was to try and put a ball to the right side.
0: Right. The second baseman, Guanzone, is on the left side of the second base bag. That whole right side is open. Two strike pitch. That's high for a ball. And the count goes to one ball and two strikes. Evan Menzel next, the second baseman, as the middle infielders are up for the Huskies here in the home half of the second. One out, runner at first. Bell, long pause. Now the pitch to Rispoli. Strike three call. And Rispoli walks away without saying a word. Third strikeout already for Bell. Two of them have come looking.
1: Yeah, and that's a great pitch, especially when you know that Rispoli's trying to work the ball the other way. And Rispoli would have just been all jammed up if he tried to fight that one off to the right side.
0: Well, here's Evan Menzel, the Coventry native, an April to forget, just 4 of 37 after a really good first half of the season for the Huskies. And he would seemingly be the second baseman of the future as the ball goes over to first, runner back. But Evan's in there today because of the lefty, although he is a left-handed hitter, but his metrics against lefties are pretty good. as he tries to get a knock here with two down. First pitch swinging, he hits it right on the nose, but right at the first baseman, Curlis, who makes the catch to end the inning. So that's an L3. So after the leadoff single by Wachter, two good defensive plays, one really good defensive play, ends the inning. 1-0 Buccaneers. We've played two in stores. Adam has the call when we come back in a minute. This is UConn baseball on Learfield.
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1: 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Adam Giardino with you alongside Bob Joyce. Henry Bienemy is back in the studio.
0: Hi, Henry.
1: There you go. Cloud coverage overhead, as we say from an incredibly dry broadcast booth. I don't think it's raining. Folks have some hoods up, but I don't know. Just everyone's sitting in the crowd. It doesn't feel overall like it's raining at the moment. So could be.
0: Maybe a drizzle.
1: Perhaps. We certainly hope not. It's the nine-hitter, Ian Guanzone from California, who stands in on the right side. The left-hander, Suki, lifts the leg and delivers. Swinging a fly ball right field. Long run chased by Wachter. It slices back toward fair territory. And as he straddles the line, enough room to make the grab. One pitch, one gone here in the third.
0: And I think the fact that we have the easterly breeze today, Adam, that played a factor in keeping that ball in play. Because normally the wind's coming out of the north-northwest. That would have been foul and probably out of play.
1: And with the reaction of the right fielder Wachter, I think that's true, because Guanzone, a right-handed hitter. First pitch breaking ball to Nate Connor. The left-hander takes for strike one. Wachter almost overran it because he's so used to how those balls slice away from a right-handed hitter down into the corner. A one pitch. Connor swings and laces one to the left center field gap on a rope. This one's down, and it takes one high hop off the fencing. Connor to second, slams on the brakes. The throw goes into the relay man, and it's a one-out double for Nate Connor. Runner in scoring position here in the third inning with ETSU up 1-0.
0: Went with the pitch to the exact same thing he did in the first. Went to left center field with it, but that was pounded much harder and found the wall.
1: Learned from his mistakes, and I'm not going to put as much air under this. Really squared it up. First pitch to the next man up is Henry Ferguson. He struck out swinging back in the first inning. And he swings and fouls it off, nothing in one. In-stadium gun has Suki sitting anywhere from 91 to 93 on a chilly early May day. A couple of peeks back at second. The pitch home. Swing and a fly ball battled foul off to the hill down the right side. And a flock of children or geese. It looks like geese. It's just children chasing after the foul ball. Probably 30 children running after a foul ball.
0: Yeah, that's accurate. Well, it is Junior Husky Day today.
1: 0-2 breaking ball. Smothered nicely in the dirt by Cancel. Now, you mentioned that team from Walkett is here. What do you suspect the Powder Blue team is of younger kids?
0: Probably a rec team or okay. A town team. I think there's some Woodstock Academy kids here in the right below us.
1: 1-2, swing and a line drive, sliced foul down into the berm area.
0: But with these Saturday dates, If they're not playing ball, they're coming here to the ballpark all dressed up in their jerseys mm-hmm. and here watching the Huskies.
1: Well, 2 o'clock first pitch here. You could have played a 10 a.m. youth game somewhere yep. and made it out. 1-2, swing, and another ball battled off to the right. And this is Henry Ferguson putting up a pretty good battle from Knoxville, Tennessee.
0: Yeah, they're certainly getting Suki's pitch count up pretty quick.
1: First inning was just 8 pitches. Last inning, he threw 22. The 1-2 pitch just wiggles a little inside as Ferguson pulls his hands out of the way.
0: Lights are on here at Elliott, by the way. It's gotten much darker, but no threat of rain. It looks like what the radar shows.
1: 2-2, Suki inside again. 3-2. Ballpark opened in 2021. 1,300 the official capacity here in stores. The 3-2 swing and a ball back up the middle. Glances off the glove of Suki to the shortstop Rispoli. Collects and throws to first in time to get Ferguson. 1-6-3 on the out. Connor advances to third base. But for now, the Buccaneers held off the board in the third inning.
0: Sharply hit ball as Josh McDonald's going to go out and have a chat with his lefty. Try to settle him down a little bit. Suki has not been himself today, but, you know, when you play a team of Tennessee's caliber, they make you work a little bit, and they've made him work here so far, here in the first two-thirds innings. This feels like 6 o'clock in the afternoon.
1: Yeah.
0: It is dark.
1: It is dark out. And we'll take the lack of precipitation for now. Take that as a win. On a day where temperatures make you feel like this is closer to March 1st than May 2nd, but here we are.
0: All right, well, I have Coventry, Connecticut on my app here, so, and that's a pretty good. Right now it's 53.
1: Does it have a feels like
0: 47.
1: Yeah.
0: So it's chilly.
1: And that's probably where 1 or 2 miles an hour are missing from these pitchers' arsenal.
0: And balls flying out of the park, too.
1: Tristan Curlis, first pitch, swing, fly ball, center field. Belisario races back. This one's up the alley. It's high off the wall on the fly. Belisario collects. He fires to the cutoff man, and it's an RBI double by Curlis. It doubles the lead here in the third inning. Buccaneers up 2-0.
0: First pitch swinging, that ball was absolutely tattooed. It hit. Now, it does say UConn on the wall out there, just right of center field with the Husky Dog logo. It was at the top of the letters, which is about a little more than 3/4 of the way up the wall. Did not miss a home run by much.
1: Here's Jamie Palmis. First pitch, he swings and fouls it away. Nothing in one.
0: The Berlin native singled his first time up and was caught stealing.
1: Out of the stretch, the 0-1, a swing and a jam job in back of first base. It's a right fielder, Wachter over, foul ground. He gets there. That one hung up plenty to make a routine play. Paul Meese is gone, as is East Tennessee State, but they get a run and double the lead. 2-0. We go to the bottom of the third next. This is UConn baseball from Learfield.
4: A win is a win. A win is a win. I don't care what y'all say.
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1: 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You ever heard the song Wagon Wheel, Bob?
0: Probably have once or twice in my life.
1: They reference Johnson City, Tennessee.
0: There you go.
1: That's probably the biggest pop culture reference that Johnson City can claim. They were the former short season A team of the St. Louis Cardinals as well, Johnson City Cardinals. Had some, all the luminaries you might think that were homegrown for the St. Louis Cardinals in the 2010s make their way through Johnson City. The Appalachian League, which no longer exists. Here's Chris Cantsell.
0: And they are literally East Tennessee.
1: There it is.
0: Tennessee. Yep, there it is.
1: First pitch to Cantsell. Races up and away from the left-hander, Taden Bell. Right-hander, Chris Cantsell. Transfer from Binghamton University. Swing and a foul away by Cantsell.
0: Yes. Johnson City, the closest of a town that people might recognize is Bristol, which hosts a NASCAR race or two.
1: On the baseball side, also the Bristol Pirates.
0: Yep.
1: Appalachian League as well. And again, no longer exists. Swing and a foul away by Cantsell.
0: Bristol, isn't that where they had the baseball game?
1: Sure did.
0: Bristol, Tennessee is right on the Tennessee-Kentucky border.
1: Here's the pitch, a swing, a check swing foul by Cantsell off to the right. I mean, Johnson City is a city of 75,000, so it is a significant population center in Tennessee. 1-2, swing and a ground ball left side, past the dive of Hill at third base. Chris Cantsell aboard, leadoff base runner for UConn, second straight inning. Nader Wachter advanced no further than that last inning. UConn wants to do better than that here in the third.
0: Yep, nice sharply hit ball past the dive of the large third baseman Hill, who dove to his left, but no luck there. And the Huskies have the lead man aboard, as Adam mentioned, for Chase Taylor at the plate now.
1: Lefty-lefty matchup for Taylor, who's got 14 hits on the season. Spread across 17 starts, Taylor has been used oft recently as a defensive replacement. Sometimes left field, sometimes third base. The pitch home. Bunt popped up right side. The first baseman, Curlis, scoops it up on the fly. Cantsell back to first without a play, and a failed sacrifice from Chase Taylor.
8: Anthony Delosario.
0: Yep, trying to get it down, and he got it off the top end, top side of the bat and pop it straight up, and easy play for Curlis. All right, top of the order now.
1: Anthony Belisario flew out to right field his first time up. That was two pitches into the game. First pitch. Changeup flies down and away, running away from the right-hander. An inching lead for Cantsell. The pitch home. Two balls and no strikes. It missed low.
0: The darkest clouds now are past us. It's lighter to the west, so it will get brighter momentarily, but the lights are on here at Elliott Ballpark.
1: 2-0. Belisario takes curveball that plops in over the inside corner.
0: Could you hit the curveball?
1: No.
0: Okay. Did you bunt a lot?
1: Yes, but I was too slow. 2-1. Great bunter. Didn't do a dang thing for me. Fly ball to right field. A lunging effort at the right field wall in foul territory by Nate Connor. And that one gets away from him by inches from being a spectacular grab.
0: Look at all those kids. My goodness. The big kids are playing like a game of chicken with the little kids with the ball.
1: The equivalent of Yao Ming holding a basketball above his head, waiting for Muggsy Bogues to try and jump up and grab it.
0: There you go.
1: Two balls and two strikes here to Belisario. The pitch misses up and away. Three balls and two strikes.
0: You can feel the chill from the breeze. I mean, we have one window open up top. You can feel it coming in.
1: It just totally switched.
0: Yep, sure did.
1: 3-2, payoff pitch. Belisario, left side ground ball. Picked up at third by Hill. Throw to second, one. Turn to first, double play. Even the speed of Belisario, not enough to erase a tailor-made 5-4-3 twin killing. So for the second straight inning, UConn can't cash in on a leadoff base runner. Three in the books. East Tennessee State, 2-0 over UConn. 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
1: The trip up from Johnson City, Tennessee, East Tennessee State University took yesterday's affair from UConn, 14-7. Had a 7-0 lead going into the bottom of the fourth inning, and so here they've got a 2-0 lead heading into the top of the fourth inning off of Caden Suki. UConn unable to cash in on a couple of base runners so far. All right, I did a little bit more digging. Most notable person to grow up in Johnson City, Tennessee. It's a pretty good one. Steve Spurrier.
0: Yeah, he's okay. You know who works at East Tennessee that we both... Well, I'm not sure you know. Do you know Keith Brake? Keith Brake used to be one of our Learfield producers.
1: And he's at Tennessee.
0: Early in our existence with Learfield. Breaker, and Breaker now works at East Tennessee, where he went to school.
1: First pitch, swing and a miss by Tyler Fetterman. No balls and a strike.
0: He does a lot of ESPN Plus stuff for them.
1: He'll be excited to know he was mentioned in the same breath as Steve Spurrier.
0: We love Breaker.
1: 0-1 fastball. Misses upstairs. It's 1-1.
0: Fetterman walked and scored in the second inning. Scored on the throwing error. That led to a run for East Tennessee State.
1: Here's a swing and a line drive speared on a lunging effort to his left. Maddox Delena comes up with one. Cat-like reflexes for out number one here in the fourth.
0: I would think playing first certainly helps each corner. A lot of reaction, and that time Delena, just a simple one-step lunge to his left. Nice play.
1: The batter now is Joey Little. He swings and misses for a strike.
0: It was Little's hit.
1: Yes.
0: That played the first run, but not going to get an RBI because of a throwing error.
1: No balls. One strike. Swing and a one hopper smashed right at the shortstop, Rispoli. Throws across, a little wayward, but your first baseman 6-8 in a good stretch by Marshall. Hauls it in for out number two.
0: Even Robert McHugh just did a little extra check just to make sure his foot was on the bag. No argument from anyone.
1: The catcher is Gabe Juarez. Struck out swinging his first time up. He has reached safely in all 7 starts that he has made this season. In those starts, let's do a 500 on base percentage. Time called prior to the first pitch. I think both times we've had time called is because the catcher, Chris Cancel, has had trouble with the PitchCom receiver.
0: Right. That's what it sounds like. Because the plate umpire, Timothy McCaffrey, was pointing at the ear both times.
1: Gabe Juarez, first pitch. Outside to the right-handed hitter. 1-0.
0: Cancel wears the helmet, the bucket, with the traditional mask. No hockey-style mask for him.
1: 1-0. Big swing and miss by Juarez.
0: I mean, that used to be the norm in high school. You can't do that. You got to wear the helmet. You got to wear the bucket. You got to wear the hockey mask. That is a high school federation rule.
1: It's a ball and one strike, swing and a miss. And what is the rationale for that rule?
0: They think more just protection.
1: Mm-hmm.
0: You know, your ears are more covered, that's for sure. I've gone back, though, to the skull cap and the regular mask. Everybody have those force threes with the shock absorbers.
1: It's a ball, two strikes, swing, and a dribble or foul.
0: However, they do make a hockey mask type, too. The kid I had yesterday for Portland behind the dish had one of those. And he took one fairly good in the mask, and it didn't really affect him at all. He was fine. Technology is great. Did you see the guy, the umpire in the Alabama Vandy game? Ooh.
1: Brutal.
0: Yep.
1: 1-2, breaking ball, called strike three. Locked him up, Suki's third punch out, all of them looking. A scoreless inning from Caden Suki for the first time since the first, and it's 2-0 East Tennessee State. We go bottom four next. This is UConn Baseball from Learfield.
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1: If Cam Riggy, Jackson Marshall, Nader Wachter, 2-3-4 due up for UConn here in the bottom of the fourth. They've had base runners in the last two innings. Nothing to show for it. 2-0. The Huskies trail against East Tennessee State. He's Bob Joyce, Adam Giardino. Henry Bieniemy's back in our studios. Skies are brightening overhead with still a thick blanket of coverage, but seems to be trending in the right direction at the very least.
0: Yes, indeed. Yes, indeed. The Adirondack chairs are out. Some of them are filled down the right field line. None behind the fence in right field, but there are folks right behind the fence. That's a great place for souvenirs if the ball ever leaves the yard.
1: Yeah, you got a 25% chance of getting one. Here's Cam Riggy. Breaking ball is in for a strike. Lefty-lefty.
0: He buckled on that one.
1: He was hanging in with that front shoulder and just couldn't. 0-1. Fought the other way by Riggy. Left field, drops in. It flares for a leadoff single. Riggy rounds first hesitantly and stumbles back to the bag after surveying his options. Leadoff base runner for a third straight inning for UConn.
0: Yep, just a nice, goes the other way. Inside, outs it to the left side. Dropped in. Well in front of Little. Now the Huskies have to do something with it. Three straight innings now with the leadoff man aboard.
1: It's a guy that can tie a game with one swing. Jackson Marshall, first pitch. He swings and hammers one home run distance and way foul. Off the facing of the RZA Performance Center's second deck. I think that's the baseball offices with the windows facing out from directly there. At that end of the RZA Performance Center, the pitch is up and in, ball one. The office is on that corner that Marshall just hit. It's half baseball, half men's soccer.
0: Okay. Bless you.
1: Thank you. 1-1. Swing and a line drive. Sizzled right over the top of the pitcher to center field. Riggy paused to make sure he wasn't getting doubled off. He gets to second easily without a play, and it's back-to-back hits from UConn's 2-3 hitters.
0: Yeah, he had to make sure Guanzone, who was set up on the shortstop side of second base, was not able to get there, and he wasn't. So now with Wachter up, you would think normally a bunt situation, but this is your four-hitter. Do you bunt with your cleanup hitter?
1: Guy who singled on the first pitch he saw in his only plate appearance so far. Didn't show bunt. First pitch low for ball one.
0: Curlis is right on the edge of the green part of the turf, which we refer to as the infield grass.
1: Breaking ball down and in on Wachter.
0: Isn't it weird to have to talk about that? We're such traditionalists. The brown part's the dirt when it's all turf here. Now he's back.
1: The mound is all turf.
0: Yeah, I'm not a big fan of that.
1: 2-0 breaking ball. Wachter swings and misses as he flashes his orange-barreled bat through the zone.
0: Have you seen the kids' bats now? They have ones that look like pencils with erasers at the top. See them a lot.
1: Two balls and a strike. Down and away with a fastball at 90.
0: And no, not the high school bats. Little League. I think if you had one of those in high school, you would get razzed something fierce.
1: Lean into it.
0: Exactly.
1: Three balls and a strike. Swing and a foul by Wachter as he deflects it through the wickets of Juarez, the catcher, to the backstop. The lead runner is Cam Riggi. Great speed for him. Maybe you put things in motion here if you're UConn. They do not. The pitch. Wachter swings and chops one to the shortstop. The flip to second. One turn to first. It's another double play. Riggi's up to third base, but two outs now. And East Tennessee State will certainly make that trade.
0: Easy double play ball right at Ferguson. Little flip to second and a nice turn by Guanzone. And that's the second straight inning that ETSU's gotten a double play, so now it's up to Delaney to try to get the runner home from third.
1: Delaney hit a great ball his first time up. It was robbed in left center by Joey Little. First pitch, breaking ball, and a good one. Outside corner, lefty-lefty, and it's strike one. On the softball side of things, Providence has just secured at least a split of the regular season title for the first time in its program's history. Here's the 0-1. Delana swings and laces one sliced foul down the left field line. Hit well, but it's now nothing and two. So Providence beats Butler. That wraps up that. UConn two defensive outs away from picking up a win over Georgetown 4-0. And that would set up tomorrow as a last gasp for UConn during a split of the softball Big East title. 0-2 to Delana. Upstairs for a ball.
0: Center fielder Paul Meese shaded a little bit towards left center. In fact, the second baseman Guanzone's about, what, 5-6 steps out in the right field.
1: 1-2, breaking ball low. 2-2. And the third baseman, Andrew Hill, is way off the bag at third. So Riggi is taking about a 25-foot secondary lead off of third base.
0: Right.
1: He's going to look to score on anything in the dirt. 2-2 to Delana. Swings and bounces it foul. Stays alive at 2-2.
0: We mentioned the big, spacious dugouts here at Elliott Ballpark. Walls past there are brick. Brick behind home plate. There is padding, but anything to the backstop comes back really fast.
1: Bottom four, runner at third. UConn trails 2-0. It's a swing and a foul. Delana fouls it off of himself.
0: And in fact, he's got to redo his shin guard there.
1: That's why you wear those.
0: Yeah, that can't be a fun feel. I mean, as a plate umpire, I've been hit in the toe before. And I had, like, you know, they're plated shoes, and you still feel it.
1: Mm-hmm.
0: Got hit in the arm yesterday. First time I've been hit somewhere else. It was a glancing blow, though. I'm fine.
1: I was worried about you. 2-2. No. Breaking ball stays up for Delana.
0: You don't have to worry about me, Giardino. We're good.
1: Okay.
0: You going to do some shopping between when I do the fifth inning? It's a big sale today for UConn clothing.
1: I heard that.
0: Meg might want something nice.
1: 3-2. Breaking ball outside corner called strike three. A shake of the head by Delaney as he somberly walks back to the dugout, but a pretty good pitch turned in by Bell to strand a runner at third. UConn has been held off the board for the first four innings. The Buccaneers, 2-0 over UConn. Fifth inning, and Bob Joyce when we return. This is UConn Baseball from Learfield.
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0: It's past 3 o'clock here at Elliott Ballpark in our Connecticut Chevy Dealers broadcast booth. Bob Joyce, Adam Giardino with you. 2-0 Buccaneers as we go to the top of the fifth. 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Your home is like our home. It'll be Andrew Hill, Ian Guanzon, and Nate Connor to face Caden Suki, who just had his second 1-2-3 inning in four innings of work. He has thrown 57. No, that's Bell. So we'll get to that in a minute. First pitch from Suki on the way. That's in there for a strike. Jones is not doing his job in there.
1: A little late punching numbers.
0: That's okay. He's a little busy doing the game with Randy Brochu.
1: 54 pitches for okay. Suki.
0: Thank you, Professor. Mm-hmm. Suki's 55th. A little squibber down the first base line. It's got some English, but it's tailing to the right by the coach's box. And that would be strike number two. So far, Hill. That would be the ending inning play that Evan Menzel made. Beautiful play going to his left. That was reviewed just to make sure that Marshall's foot was on the bag, and replay confirmed it was. So 0-2 on the way. Fastball. Not chased. And it's ball one. Excuse me.
1: Bless you.
0: Yes, thank you. See, if I sneeze, it's usually two. And they come fast. My wife usually waits for the second one. 1-2 on the way. Infield straight away and deep. Pitch. Ooh, just missed.
1: Good changeup.
0: Cancel tried to sell it, but usually if you have to move the glove, it means you're trying to sell a strike. So the count's even at 2-2. As we play the top of the fifth here in stores, Suki delivers. Fastball skied to center field, tailing towards right center, but Belisario's all over it. Calls off Wachter and makes the catch for out number one. That was a major league fly ball. That was a high towering fly ball.
1: You wait. You get there. Nice job by Belisario. It was pretty clear at the point where Wachter backed off that Belisario was taking charge, as you want your center fielder to do.
0: Here's Ian Guanzon, the second baseman, down the right field line his first time. Wachter tippy-toeing the right field line as the wind actually held in the ballpark. The wind has shifted with the clouds going through. It's more your more traditional left to right as the fastball by Suki is in there for strike one as we now have the sunshine out. Some blue sky here, and the flags certainly have changed direction here at Elliott Ballpark. And moving briskly on this May 2nd Derby Day. First fastball. They go check for a swing. Nope. Counts 1-1. Yeah, Derby Day snuck up on me today. Of course, Darnell's not here, so we didn't talk horse racing this week.
1: He was a big horse racing guy?
0: Darnell, big, huge horse racing guy. 1-1 on the way. Line to center. Coming in quickly, Belisario. He's there. Makes the catch as the hat falls off for out number two. Caught it just about the top and our rights of the Husky Dog logo, so about the ear of the Husky Dog logo, if you're thinking of reference here at Elliott Ballpark. Turf here is green, two shades of green. Thinner lines in the infield, thicker lines in the outfield with the Husky Dog logo, and smack right in the middle of center field as the first pitch to Connor misses for a ball. Connor is 1-for-2, lined to left center, then doubled to left center and scored in the third. So he's 1-for-2, and there's still a big gap in left center. Connor takes a fastball on the outside half for a strike, and the count's 1-1. Rispoli is on the second base side of the infield. The only infielder on the left side is Maddox Delaina. As the pitch chopped foul off the netting behind the Buccaneer dugout. So the count goes to 1-2. So far, Suki with 3 Ks on the day. Ferguson in the first and 2 to Juarez. Chance here to get close out the inning with a strikeout. Here's the 1-2 pitch. Check swing. Did he go? Oh, they say yes, he did. And he didn't even get an ask. The home plate umpire, Timothy McCaffrey, made the call himself. So ring him up. Strikeout number 4 for Suki. Huskies looking to get on the board. When we come back, they trail East Tennessee 2-0 as we go to the home half of the fifth here in Stores. This is UConn Baseball from Learfield.
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0: Well, today we're on News Radio 1410 WPOP, and we will be again tomorrow at 10:45 as we go to the home half of the fifth. It must be Bears time because Jones is doing the call, and Brochu just came in with Bears Smokehouse Barbecue. They got the truck down the left field line here at Elliott Ballpark. Sun now out as Jim Penders goes to the coaching box down the third base side. Chris Podeswit first. And it's the kid time now, kid PA, as the kid, Rob Rispoli, the captain, to the dish. It's Rispoli, Menzel, Cancel. Here in the home half of the fifth, Huskies with 4 hits, just like East Tennessee State, but nothing to show for it. First pitch to Rispoli, misses for a ball. And now you can tell the wind has shifted because you can hear it in the microphone. See, you try to convince me to move it, but you know, it's part of the game. We'll get a windsock for that. Here's the 1-0 pitch. Rispoli misses high and outside, 2-0. There's a little bit of stretching action in the East Tennessee pen. A lot of guys stretching out, but no throwing. As Bell's been downright efficient. Here's the 2-0. Ripped to center field. Moving over is Paul Meese coming in. Diving. And he made the catch. I saw something somewhat white out there, but that must be his sunglasses that fell off. That's 2 diving catches today by the East Tennessee outfield and the Berlin native, Robs Rispoli of extra bases.
1: First was Little early in the game, middle innings. It's Jamie Palmese. That was a beautiful ball that he tracked down. And unfortunately for Rispoli, the wind shifted, so it knocked that ball down that was looking to hook up the left center alley.
0: Here's Evan Menzel. Takes a look at a strike. 0-1, both pitchers working quickly and efficiently. Bell's breaking ball in there on the inside half. Menzel kind of gave up on it and is down on the count 0-2 quickly. Chris Cancel on deck as we play the home half of the fifth. 2-0 Buccaneers. Fastball just missed the corner. Ooh, Juarez was ready to throw it down to third. He looks back at the home plate ump and says, where was that? Don't you hate that when those home plate umpires miss those close pitches? I get those all the time. Menzel right back up the middle. Diving play by the shortstop. Comes up throwing and they say he got him. And Chris Podez was not giving the go to the headphones signal for replay. Got him by that much. Wonderful play by Ferguson up the middle. sliding, spinning, and throwing a perfect strike to first.
1: The fact that he was able to get as much on the throw as he did was the difference there. It's not just that he made a great sliding stop behind the bag, but he popped up and he fired one to first.
0: So here's the catcher, Cancel. First pitch swinging, three bounces to third base. Throw over to first in time as Hill makes the play. And East Tennessee State flashing some leather here in the fifth. Three up, three down. Two good defensive plays. We go to the sixth. Buccaneers 2, Huskies nothing. Back to Giardina with the call when we come back in a minute. This is UConn Baseball on Learfield.
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1: 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Alongside Bob Joyce, Adam Giardino with you. It's 2-3-4 due up here for East Tennessee State as Caden Suki has settled in. Not as if he was getting knocked around over the first couple of innings, just one unearned run. He's given up two runs total, a run in the second, run in the third, and now he's retired seven in a row, back-to-back 1-2-3 innings. As UConn's offense hasn't picked him up quite yet, 2-0 Buccaneers. We're into the sixth, and it's Suki with three-quarters blue sleeves under his deep, rich blue jersey top. The pitch to Henry Ferguson, swinging a ground ball to the shortstop. Rispoli looks it into his glove, pats his mitt, fires across in time to get Ferguson. It's developing into an economical performance for Suki, who needed 22 pitches in the second inning, but since then really settled in. He's 5 1/3 deep on just 67 pitches so far. And now it's Tristan Curliss, who's got the lone RBI in this game. As mentioned, one run came home on an error, but it was Curliss's two-out RBI double that plated Nate Connor and doubled the lead for East Tennessee State. The first pitch to Curliss rides the zone in for a called strike one. The left-hander kicks and delivers, swing and a miss, nothing in two. A pocket of blue hangs overhead. Trees in the distance adorn the hill where parking exists here in stores. 0-2, spiked down and away, handled by Cancel. As the lefty Suki works on the lefty Tristan Curliss from Amarillo, Texas. Couple of strikes. The pitch home. Swing and a miss as Curliss waves feebly at a fastball outside the zone. That's a fifth strikeout from Caden Suki. Four of the five have been swinging. Now here is Jamie Palmese. He began the second inning with a single. He's 5 of 7 on the weekend back in his home state. The first pitch, it's a swing and a miss, a changeup and a good one. 83 on the gun, just enough to throw off Palmese's timing. The pitch, fastball, inside corner, strike two. And so Suki very much in the driver's seat. He's retired 9 in a row. The 0-2 pitch. Wastes one upstairs. Fastball. East Tennessee wearing bright yellow tops. For reference, it's a Marquette Golden Eagles top. The pitch is a fastball, just a little tight. 2-2 as Palmese leans out of the way. Gray bottoms for the Buccaneers. Blue helmets that are near identical to the UConn Husky shade of blue. Palmese swings and labels one down the left field line, and it hops several times up against the wall. Picked up by Chase Taylor. He fires it to the cutoff man. A two-out double rings in for Jamie Palmese. Some business for East Tennessee State with two outs here in the top of the sixth. He just keeps doing it. Add another double for that guy. And now it's Tyler Fetterman. You know, if you're Jamie Palmese, you think, oh, I'm coming to my home state. What could be better than this? Pitch to Fetterman. First pitch fastball, swing and a miss for a strike. And, I think you envision what you want to happen. And now you're 6-for-8 back in your home state. That's pretty good. The 0-1 pitch. Fastball, inner half. That's strike two. For Palmese, it's a season-high matching 6-game hit streak. Curveball in the dirt. Pitching coach Josh McDonald comes out to the mound, and he waves off his infielder, saying, nope, this is going to be a one-on-two conversation. The catcher, Chris Cancel, it's Caden Suki, and it's Josh McDonald. And it seems as if both are getting an earful. A lot of gesturing and head nodding, and it's a one-way conversation right now between pitching coach and pitcher. 50% pitching coach, 50% psychologist. Knowing when to motivate your guy and when not to, perhaps. And with a one ball, two strike count forthcoming, Fetterman awaits on the right side. The pitch home from Suki. A breaking ball is buried in the dirt. Another nice block by Cancel with two outs and a runner at second. The wind blows to right field, opposite field for the batter, Fetterman. Palmese dances off of second. The pitch is a fastball that challenges Fetterman. He swings and battles it back to the screen.
0: You can tell it has cooled off significantly outside with the breeze.
1: Temperatures, the real field temperature in the upper 40s. An exhale by Suki, the left-hander, looks back at second. The 2-2 pitch, swing, and Fetterman battles back another fastball. So the first two outs in this inning were rather efficient, but a battle by Palmese before his double. And now, a really good battle here from Fetterman, who was down no balls and two strikes, and now it's 2-2. The pitch. Outside, a changeup as Fetterman lets it go.
0: Mansell playing close to second. He went in towards the bag trying to get a throw from Suki. Last pitch.
1: 3-2 payoff pitch. Fetterman swings and spoils back another fluttering changeup.
0: Fluttering. I like that term. 82 on that changeup, by the way.
1: About an 8-mile-an-hour differential between what he'd been throwing on the fastball. 3-2. Swing and foul. Battle back off the facade of the press box to our right.
0: You could tell you've done this for a while, baseball-wise.
1: And you've umpired a game or two.
0: Yeah, I have.
1: 3-2. The pitch. Swing and a pop fly foul off to the right. The gaggle of children look skyward as the ball heads toward the berm.
0: They all overran it. They were running farther down towards the line of the corner, and

0: And a runner stranded in scoring position. Two out double by Jamie Palmese. But between Palmese and Fetterman, they worked about 15 extra pitches with two outs from Caden Suki, taking an inning off of his life perhaps here this afternoon. We go to the bottom of the sixth. UConn in search of its first run. 2-0. Buccaneers still lead it. 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
0: UConn looking for offense. Been held off the board for the first five innings by left-hander Taden Bell, who goes out and takes the ball at least for another time. Why not? The Columbia, Nebraska native and the Coastal Carolina University transfer. He's been outstanding and turned in six straight outs heading into this sixth inning. It's the number nine hitter, Chase Taylor, leads off for UConn.
4: Only 65 pitches, too. Struck out four, has walked Zippo.
0: First pitch, breaking ball, loops in for a called strike.
4: He's got a nice soft breaking ball. 72 on that one.
0: Yeah, can mix different speeds. Fastball ratchets up on Taylor. He swings and battles that straight back over the backstop. Nothing in two. Caden Suki needed 20 pitches last inning after recording two quick outs. His pitch counts up to 86. The pitch home here. Breaking ball to Taylor. That one's trapped in the opposite batter's box by Gabe Juarez, the catcher. It's 1-2.
4: Go ahead.
0: And Taylor just unable to convert on a sacrifice attempt last time up. 1-2, breaking ball, misses away, 2-2.
4: Yeah, I was just saying there's some stirring in the UConn pen, but nobody's stirring at the moment. Just some warming up exercises, stretching. That's about it. And the Buccaneer pen is quiet.
0: Just a lone soldier standing in there and arms folded in bright yellow.
4: Is it a tin soldier?
0: It is a standing sentry out there. 3-2, the pitch misses to Taylor. A lift of the leg, payoff pitch. Taylor swings and chops it foul on the first base side. Taylor, then Belisario and Riggi. The lineup set to turn over here for UConn. Bell stares in at the sign from Juarez. A 3-2 swing and a chopper foul. Nice hands by Chris Podesma, the first base coach. Lofts a grenade, one hopper right to the hands of pitching coach Josh McDonald, who leans over the railing and picks it up.
4: I hope it's not a grenade.
0: No. Have the parabola of one. Here's a swing and a chopper down the line and fair, trapped off the midsection of Curlis, the first baseman, who picks it up, races to first ahead of the incoming Chase Taylor, and that's out number one. Anthony Belisario stands in on the right side. He's 0 for 2. We remind you that the Huskies presented by Monaco Ford, whether you're in Glastonbury or Niantic. 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Fastball up and away to the right-hander Belisario. UConn had the leadoff base runner on in the second, third, and fourth inning, and yet not able to score or do much of anything in those.
4: Fourth inning and the first two aboard, but then you had the 6-4-3 double.

0: play.
1: The 1-0 just missed, and that might have been one, now it's 2-0, where you'd have seen the pitcher request a challenge in this day and age of ABS in the big league. It looked like a pretty good pitch, and now the 2-0 misses, and it's 3-0 here on UConn's leadoff man, Anthony Belisario. 3-0.
0: Ooh.
1: Hits the outside corner with a bit of framing from the catcher Juarez. A generous 5'10" Belisario listed in the batter's box. 3-1. Swinging a ground ball to the left side. Scooped by the shortstop. A throw across is handled by Curlis. Nice job from Ferguson on to Curlis, and there are two outs.
0: Ferguson's made a couple of nice plays today. We saw one up the middle earlier. This time he has to go to his right on his backhand, and he makes a wonderful throw across the diamond. Nice one-hopper using the turf to get out number two.
1: Absolutely. Just get it in the area for your first baseman. And when you're playing on grass, first pitch to the lefty, Riggy misses for a ball. Usually you want to bounce it on the grass rather than on the dirt cutout in that situation. But here on the turf, just get it close and let your first baseman go to work. 1-0 swinging a chopper right side. Second baseman Guanzone there on the move. Picks it up, flips to first, out recorded. And that, nine straight outs recorded by Taden Bell. UConn's deficit remains 2-0. Seventh inning comes your way next. 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
3: We'll have to hold that conversation for later, sorry.
1: We're talking football here between innings. Bob Joyce, Adam Giardino with you. You heard the Jason Candle era beginning. And so we just sparked our thought. Yeah, seven home games, five games on the road in the fall.
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1: Over 60 players announced a couple of months ago on a press release sent out by the Athletic Communications Office.
0: Sounds like the Bills really like Skylar Bell.
1: Could it have been a better landing spot
0: nope.
1: for him? Josh Allen's your quarterback, and you're going to be in the discussion for one of those four spots right out the jump. Here's a first pitch breaking ball to Joey Little. 2-0 East Tennessee State. They lead UConn and bat against Caden Suki here in the top of the seventh inning. That was pitch number 87 from Suki. As right-handed action just begins to consider loosening for the Huskies. No urgency at all. A breaking ball to Little, and it's 1-1. We got double-barreled action. A lefty and a righty now beginning. All right. 1-1 pitch. Half-hearted swing and a miss by Little. It's 1-2.
0: The righty is Paxton Myers,
1: who can give you multiple innings.
0: And as soon as I get you an idea on the other one, I'll tell you who.
1: Well, for a lefty.
0: Shaw, probably?
1: Here's the pitch. In the dirt.
0: Looks like hamburger. Didn't he pitch yesterday?
1: He did. Just one batter. Him and JT Caruso.
0: There you go. Thanks for bringing the Bushnells today. Because I didn't bring mine.
1: Mine are a little wonky, my binoculars. I don't know what happened. 2-2. Upstairs. Yeah, yesterday, JT Caruso walked the one batter he faced on seven pitches. Evan Hamburger struck out the one batter he faced on three pitches. As UConn continues to try and work. 3-2 pitch. Suki Breaking ball, check swing, Little could not hold up. The appeal to first base umpire Robert McHugh said he went, and it's a leadoff strikeout to begin the seventh inning. That's punch out number six for Suki.
3: So he continues to rack up the Ks. That is now, let's see, six today. You said six?
1: Six, yeah.
3: So he is up to
1: 97?
3: On the season, probably, yes, but I'm talking like his last six. Mm. So that'd be 54 over his last six starts.
1: First pitch, breaking ball, check swing, ball one. He did walk a man, so six strikeouts to one walk, which is a great ratio for anybody. And it's a little off the mark from how good Suki has been this season. 1-0 to right-hander Gabe Juarez. He swings and lifts one to left-center field. Belisario sprints after it up the alley. It takes one high hop and clears the fence for a ground rule double in left-center field. One out, a double, and Juarez, who had been 0-for-2 with two punch-outs, solves Suki here in the top of the seventh.
3: Third double for the Pirates today. That one was ripped to deep left-center field. At the far end of the Pirate bullpen, it bounced into. And now we're going to have a pinch runner as Palmer comes into the game. That's A. Palmer. I'll get your first name in a minute.
1: Andrew.
3: Thank you.
1: Yeah. 2-for-2 stealing bases this season, but what I can tell you just by looking at him, he is not a 240-pound catcher, and for that alone, he is a faster runner on the base paths. Juarez is well-built as a catcher. Here's Andrew
3: Yes,
1: Hill.
3: He is.
1: Yeah. A lift of the leg by Suki, turns and wheels back to second. As much as anything, that move not to just keep Palmer close, but to see if Hill was revealing a bunt, and he didn't.
3: You heard about the six straight pickoff moves in the St. John's game, did you not? The second base?
1: I don't think I did. Oh. Here's the pitch to Hill, swing and a miss for a strike.
3: First game, Suki and the center fielder for St. John's. Six straight moves the second. Of course, their best hitter was up. They finally struck him out. But, yeah, I've never seen six straight throws to second base before. But there's a story behind it. Jonesy can tell you. Apparently there was an issue in the dugout with the pitch thing.
1: Oh, a stuck button. The pitch
3: maybe.
1: Inside for a ball. It's 1-1. Finishing the thought on the bullpen. So Caruso and Hamburger are both lefties, and they are guys whose numbers aren't exactly stellar this year. But UConn would really, with the tournament situation approaching in a couple weeks out of Mason, Ohio, should they qualify, they would love to have a guy that can come in and be a lefty specialist.
3: Oh, absolutely. You only got three guys you can trust out of the pen right now.
1: It's a ball and two strikes now to Andrew Hill. The right-hander awaits the pitch. Swing and a miss and a strikeout. Two punch-outs in the inning. And for the moment, Palmer still hangs out at second base with two away.
3: That just a straight high fastball challenged him, blew it by him. Seven Ks, he has three in his last six batters faced. And boy, this is a big out here. You don't want this to be a 3-0 game with Guazan at the plate.
1: A look to second, the lefty Suki, a curveball that carves through the zone and misses low. For ball one. Guanzone is a 302 hitter as he awaits. A fastball that misses just a little inside on the righty. It's 2-0.
3: Josh McDonald, the pitching coach, right in that corner. With the dugout on the near side. And again, we have a communication issue with the catcher.
1: It's funny. The home plate umpire, Tim McCaffrey, emphatically stepped away and pointed to his ear as you were describing maybe some chirping that was happening.
3: Yeah, that happens too.
1: Thought for a moment we were going to say, hey, knock it off over in the left side of things here. 2-0 pitch. Swing, line drive, left center field. This is down, and it runs to the gap. Palmer scores easily. Guanzone to second. He turns and heads to third with two outs. Why not? Here's the relay. The throw, the tag, no tag. He's in there. Guanzone with a triple.
4: and a shrug from Delaina at third base as to whether UConn should challenge.
3: They are.
4: And they will. Even the third baseman, Delaina, undecided whether the tag was applied on Guanzone, who, regardless of the outcome of this replay, has made it 3-0 Buccaneers.
3: Right. Taylor had trouble grabbing it at the bottom of the wall, right at the 380 mark, out in left center field. That's the reason why Guanzone took the extra base, or the chance to get to third. And he goes in head first. And Delaina is not sure if he got the tag down. So we'll wait and see what the umpires will look at. The home plate umpire, Tim McCaffrey, and Robert McHugh will look at this as the third base umpire. Michael Hinojosa was the one who made the call. If you're the one who makes the call, you do not go to the replay monitor. And the replay monitor is at the far end of the UConn dugout down the third base line. But as Adam said, regardless of the call, it's 3-0 Buccaneers. That's the big thing.
4: The throw arrives. We're getting a look on replay. I think they might have gotten them. The throw arrived. It took a higher bounce than you would have wanted. So Delaina had to lift his glove up a little bit before slapping the tag. It's, if it was called out in real time, Bob, it's an out. The fact that it was safe in real time, I'm not as convinced this gets overturned.
3: Well, you could not have been in better position if you're Hinojosa, the umpire. I mean, he was right on the bag.
4: And he took an extra beat.
3: He sure did.
4: Processed it.
3: Yep.
4: And just gave the save call. And, again, we're looking next door through some hazy glass to get a frame-by-frame look at this thing. And, again, it feels like
3: Jonesy thinks he's safe.
4: Okay. Was that eavesdropping?
3: No, he just gave me the sign. He thinks he's safe.
4: All right.
3: Because they're looking here, and they're pointing at it. We had the look right from the backside. I don't think this view will show it. No, they went to the... All right, umpires are out. Let's see what we got.
4: So the run was counting regardless. It was 3-0. The question was, would the inning end there? It does not. It's a triple for Guanzone. His second of the season. And another extra base hit in the inning. And in a game, Bob, where you've struggled to string things together on offense, one extra run, pivotal.
3: Absolutely.
4: A changeup flies high and in on Nate Connor.
3: Buccaneers now with 7 hits.
4: The majority, extra bases. Connor swings and flies one in the air. Foul ground, left side. The third baseman, Delaina, races over it, glances off the netting before Delaina could reach up and make the play.
3: Yeah, you were kind of hoping there that might be one that the wind brings back, but it never really did.
4: Mm-mm. Earlier in the game, the wind probably brings it back, but with the wind shifting, well, maybe.
3: Yeah, it wasn't as strong as it is now. I mean, it's not like it's off and on now, but it was coming from the east, but now it has definitely shifted.
4: Yeah. So it's 1-1 to Connor. Swing and a looped fly ball right field. Down the line, Wachter chases it. Standing just wide of the line, he's there with room, makes the grab, inning over. Runner stranded at third, but it's a critical 2-out triple from Ian Guanzone. And it's 3 runs on the board for East Tennessee State. Nothing so far for UConn. We'll be back. It's stretch time in stores. 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
4: 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We're worth the ride. Route 83 in Ellington. Mason Ault caught yesterday for East Tennessee State, and he is now in there today after Gabe Juarez doubled, was replaced by Andrew Palmer as a pinch runner. And so Ault is behind the dish as starting pitcher Tayden Bell only sees his cushion grow here entering the bottom of the seventh. By the way, Ault yesterday was 1-for-5 with a two-run homer. Jackson Marshall, first pitch down and away, ball one. The pitch. Marshall swings and fouls one. Might have been off of the home plate umpire's mask, McCaffrey. He's all good, so is the catcher Ault. The 1-1 to Marshall, swinging a mash on the ground, one hop. Handcuffed by the second baseman, Guanzone, on the shortstop side of the bag. He plants and throws in time. Marshall retired. He's 1-for-3 in the first out recorded here in the seventh. Nader Wachter hit into an untimely double play his last time up. 6-4-3 twin killing after UConn had runners at first and second. The only inning so far here today, the fourth inning, that UConn's had multiple base runners. Breaking ball misses. It's 1-0. The pitch to Wachter, he takes upstairs. It's 2-0. Breaking ball, swing and a miss by Wachter. The left-hander, Tayden Bell, motoring right along here. Kaden Suki probably done with 104 pitches. So UConn will search for six more outs here. Wachter, breaking ball, 2-1. He taps it on the ground. The shortstop gloves it, throws across. In time, Carlos handles. Wachter's gone. And all of a sudden, it has been an eternity since UConn's had a base runner. And it brings up Maddox Delena.
3: Redshirt freshman Reed Brosnan in the bullpen, warming up, or at least was, for the Buccaneers. Not that the Bells needed any help. I mean, he's been downright efficient.
4: Yeah, I would not consider it yet, bringing somebody else in. 87 pitches for Bell over 6 2/3 innings, and a first pitch to Maddox Delena nips the outside corner and is a called strike one. It's getting late here for UConn's offense, trailing 3-0 in the bottom of the seventh with two outs and now a swing and a foul. Delena, it's 0-2.
3: Second baseman Guanzon's way out in right short right field. In fact, now they're shifting over. The shortstop Ferguson's now on the right side of the infield.
4: Breaking ball, skips in, knocked down with the chest plate.
3: That's how you're supposed to do it.
4: Ault behind the dish, coming in off the bench. The pitch to Delena, swings and bounces one, two high hops right to the shortstop Ferguson on the second base side of the bag. He sidearms to first, and it's a third straight 1-2-3 inning. It's 12 straight outs without a base runner from Tayden Bell. He's on cruise control. It's the eighth inning coming your way next. 3-0 ETSU. More Bob Joyce around the corner. This is UConn baseball from Learfield. Welcome.
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3: Top of the eighth here at Elliott Ballpark. Paxton Meyers now on the hill for the Huskies. It's his 20th appearance, most of anybody on the UConn staff. He's 1-4 with a 4.11 ERA. He's got five saves. He's pitched 35 innings, given up 35 hits, 18 runs, 16 earned. He struck out 31. He's walked 10. And he will face the 2-3-4 hitters scheduled in the Buccaneer eighth. That would be Ferguson, Curlis, and Palmese, as UConn trails 3-0 here in the eighth with the Jeep Declaration of Deals. We're pledging our allegiance to the American people with great deals. 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Bob Joyce, Adam Giardino, we're in the Connecticut Chevy Dealers broadcast booth. We'll be with you tomorrow morning, 10:45, for the pregame. That will lead into 11:05 a.m. first pitch to round out this weekend series. Huskies had never lost a home series until the St. John series. They're on the verge, six outs away from back-to-back home series losses.
1: Yeah, just a different kind of season for UConn with a lot still to achieve in front of them, but obviously this weekend not quite going according to plan in a non-conference bye weekend situation when you've got UConn and Xavier both dipping into non-conference action this weekend in baseball.
3: All right, here's Henry Ferguson. He's 0-3, a strikeout, and he's grounded out twice. And the first pitch is in there for a strike for Paxton Meyers. Right-handed pitcher wears number 36 for the Huskies. Infield deep. Straight away, so's the outfield. Center fielder shaded towards right center. Foul ball to the right and out of play. That center fielder being Belisario. He is, well, he's a good 10, 12 steps into right center. As the sun has shown, maybe last three, four innings, the sun has been out after it got really dark, but no precipitation. 0-2 pitch, high and outside for a ball.
1: By the way, mentioning that Xavier dipped into non-conference play as well this weekend, they went down, and they're in Atlanta this week.
3: They beat Georgia.
1: Georgia Tech.
3: Well, it was Georgia Tech they beat. Thank you.
1: Last night. Number three team in the country.
3: That's a good win for the Big East. Swung on fly ball, tailing towards right center. Belisario's going back. Track, wall, gone. First home run of the day, and the extra base hits continue for the Buccaneers. As Ferguson goes yard for just the third time this season, it's a solo shot and a 4-0 Buccaneers lead here in the top of the eighth inning. That was a no-doubter.
1: Certainly early in the game, that stays in the ballpark. It still hit really well regardless, but I think just that extra push by the wind is what made it sail out of here nice and easy. Just that was easy opposite field power. You look down and then you see the guy only has two home runs this season.
3: Yeah, the other one, 2 and 3 have come here. He homered yesterday.
1: Yeah.
3: So he's got homers in back-to-back games as Tristan Curlis, the first baseman, looks at a ball from Meyers. Double-barreled action in the UConn pen right now as we play the top of the eighth. And the Huskies' offense has been tough to come by today. Four should be enough for East Tennessee. As Meyers' second pitch Misses low and inside for a ball. Curlis today, line to right, doubled, and drove in the game's second run, and then struck out swinging in the sixth as we play the top of the eighth here in Stores. Buccaneers looking for back-to-back wins over the Huskies. 2-0 pitch. Swung on, hit the right field. That's gone. Way up and gone. That is right on the back fence between the home run fence and the berm. Back-to-back home runs for the Buccaneers. Curlis goes yard. That's his team leading 14th, and it's 5-0 East Tennessee State.
1: I mean, that ball had to be 425-plus out to that spot of the berm. You don't see a ball go there that often. And all of a sudden, the bullpen, mighty kind for East Tennessee State after Caden Suki had been mostly pretty good for seven innings.
3: And the lead grows to 5-0 with two batters and two home runs. And now the Berlin native, Paul Meese, with a chopper over Myers. Menzel coming in, throws quickly to first, and they get him by a half step. Good defensive play there by Menzel. That's his second fine defensive play that he has made today. This one charging on a chopper that got over Myers, and Menzel coming in makes the play for the first out of the inning.
1: That's Coventry on Berlin crime there for
3: That's right.
1: a couple of nutmeggers.
3: Yep. Evan grew up, and we have a pinch hitter now for East Tennessee. It is Axel Melendez, sophomore out of Puerto Rico, coming to the plate.
1: Yeah, he was part of the SoCon all-rookie team last year, and it's just about a 250 hitter this season.
3: So he comes up to with one out in the eighth inning, and he swings and misses first pitch. Back to Menzel for a minute. You may have heard this story. Him and his brother, Dylan, who's going to Maine, he catches for the Patriots. Growing up as young kids before they moved, they lived three houses down from me. They played catch every stinking day. Evan's a great kid, and he's a good fit here. He had a great series here against UConn last year with the Black Bears, and Jim Penders, when he saw him in the portal, grabbed him. Good second baseman. Counts 0-2 to Melendez. We play the top of the eighth. 5-0 Bucks after back-to-back homers by Ferguson and Curlis. The pitch swung on and missed. Strike three. Foul tip. Got him. And a nice play by Cancel to hang on to it. Tim McCaffrey, the home plate umpire, took an extra beat just to make sure that Cancel had the ball off the foul tip. First strikeout by Paxton. Eighth for UConn pitching today. And here's Joey Little, who single in the second, plated the first run, but it was on a throwing error. As Little drifted way off the bag at first, Rispoli tried to throw it behind him, chopper down the third baseline, foul. And then the one-hopper eluded Marshall and plated the game's first run. If you're looking for the bottom of the eighth for UConn, Rispoli, Menzel, Cancel, the scheduled hitters. We'll see if that holds up in the home half of the eighth. And they'll face Bell. Here's Myers' pitch. 0-1 breaking ball is in there for a strike. So after giving up the two home runs, Myers has settled down, but the damage already done here in the eighth. As East Tennessee has scored three of their five runs in the last two innings. 0-2 pitch on the way. Lined up the middle, base hit. And some two-out action for the Buccaneers. That is their 10th hit of the day, as they have come fast and furious. In fact, that ends a streak of 5 straight East Tennessee hits that were extra base hits.
1: Yeah, 7 of the 9 had been extra base hits prior to that.
3: So here's Alt, his first appearance at the plate today. He came in to catch last inning. And the first pitch is a ball outside, throw down behind the runner at first, runner back, as Cancel fired it down. Outfield deep straight away as we play the top of the eighth here in Stores as we approach 4 o'clock. So it is at least looking like it will not be the 3:45 marathon we had yesterday. 0-1 pitch delivered to the plate. That's low. Oh, that's a strike. Inside corner, at the knees. Ault takes a little bit of a step out, gathers himself. See what he can do here with two strikes. Runner at first is Little, who's got a multi-hit game today. He's 2-for-4. Myers, the right-hander, at the belt. Here's the pitch. Runner goes. Fouled off. He'll do it again.
1: Yeah, with the lefty on the mound all game, really for both sides. So you've got Bell and Suki have been the starters. And up until this inning, that's been it in terms of pitch usage. Even these teams that don't run a whole bunch, they've just been held in neutral in that aspect.
3: Right. So count remains 0-2. Two down. Runner at first. Runner goes. Swung and a miss, strike three, and that's the inning. And they say it was a foul tip as well. Regardless, it's strikeout number 2 for Myers. But two bombs by the Bucks here in the top of the eighth extend the lead to 5-0 in favor of East Tennessee State as UConn has 6 outs to play with here at Elliott Ballpark. And we'll have at least the bottom of the eighth when we come back in a minute. This is UConn baseball on Learfield.
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3: Here at Elliott Ballpark, Tayden Bell back out for his eighth inning of work. He has been rock solid. He's thrown 91 pitches. He's given up no runs, 4 hits. He has struck out 4. As Rispoli, Menzel, and Cancel, the scheduled 3. For the Huskies as we play the bottom of the eighth inning. Rispoli today struck out looking in the second line to center. Well, more left center, but Paul Meese made a diving catch on him. First pitch to Rispoli. Up the middle. Base hit. A little more towards left center, but the Huskies have the lead man aboard on a leadoff first pitch single for Rob Rispoli. His first hit of the day.
1: Yeah, coming off a 3-hit day yesterday. The numbers are trending well for Rispoli, and it was a great play in center field by Paul Meese that robbed him of a leadoff knock in the 5th inning. So, obviously, you're down 5-0. You probably don't put Rispoli in motion here. You just don't want to risk that, but yep. A guy that can create havoc on the bases.
3: Here's Menzel. He's 0-for-2 today. Line to first as the first pitch breaking ball misses, and then he grounded a short up the middle. And that was a nice play by the shortstop Ferguson as he made a nice sliding play, spinning, throwing to first. 1-0 pitch with a Rispoli at first. Bell's delivery, breaking ball, that's low into the turf. Blocked by Ault, the catcher. And it's 2-0. There is action in the bullpen for East Tennessee State. It's double-barreled action. You got a lefty and a righty going. 2-0 pitch. Fastball in there for a strike.
1: And with the lefty on the mound, you would think that the right-hander, Reed Brosnan, would be first up, and then perhaps Cody Carwile, the lefty, would come in after him. But we'll see how all of this shakes out.
3: Count is 2-1. Pitch on the way by Bell. Swift base hit. Pass for Spoli in the right field for a hit. Rispoli goes station to station as the throw comes into second. And UConn, for the second time today, with back-to-back hits to open an inning. As that one was just ripped to right field on the turf, right in front of Rispoli running to second. Ed Evans got his first hit today.
1: First 7 innings, 4 hits for UConn. They've now added 2 more to that. The Huskies have been shut out just once this season. It was by Liam O'Leary in St. John's. Not too long ago. He went the distance in that one.
3: That was 2 Fridays ago.
1: Yeah, maybe Bell is
4: At 91 pitches entering the inning, might just be running out of steam here in the eighth.
3: If you're Cancel, you're going to swing away. First pitch misses outside for a ball. Chase Taylor on deck for the Huskies.
4: I wouldn't be surprised.
3: I mean, you're down five, and the Huskies have hit the two double plays today. 1-0 pitch to Cancel's breaking ball, and that's in there for a strike at 73.
4: Well, I'm thinking with Chase Taylor on deck, I wouldn't have been surprised if Chris Palomini was getting ready to come in as a pinch hitter.
3: Well, let's see what happens here.
4: But Taylor's on the on-deck circle.
3: Yep. 1-1 pitch on the way. Breaking ball chopped in the box. So Cancel, the catcher, is behind in the count now. Cancel hitting 282 coming into this at-bat. Limited play, limited at-bats. Trying to get his 12th hit of the season here. Here's the pitch from Bell. Fastball, that's high. And the count 2-2.
4: Cancel had a big hit in midweek action against Rutgers, his first career home run.
3: Yeah, they won 5-4 down there on Tuesday. A little revenge from last year's wild game. Two on for the Huskies. Nobody out. Bottom eight. 2-2 pitch. Swung on a miss. Nope, fouled it off at the plate. Just got a piece of it. And the count's 2-2. Cancel's probably looking to say, was that a strike? Anything close with two strikes, you swing. Raspoli led off with a single to center, and then Menzel a single to right. And the count's 2-2 to the UConn catcher. Bell's kick and pitch. Breaking ball. Ripped towards left. Going back is Little. Makes the catch. Oh! Now it's got to be on the transfer, right? They say up there imploring that it was on the transfer. And I believe they got it right. And I think the home plate umpire, McCaffrey, got hit.
4: No, he slipped and I think blew a tire, his right leg.
3: He slapped his leg. That's all I saw because I was watching the ball.
4: Yeah.
3: And Little on the transfer dropped it. But Michael Hinojosa made the call immediately that it was on the transfer. So a line out to left. Raspoli goes to third. Menzel stays put. But we may have a delay here because the home plate umpire, Tim McCaffrey, slipped and fell.
4: I don't know if he – and I only caught it out of the corner of my eye, but it was – he didn't fall. It just was a pretty big buckle of the right leg as he was going up to potentially cover the call at third.
3: Right, because that's the way the rotation is.
4: Yeah.
3: The home plate umpire – and he seems to be okay. But for the home plate umpire, his rotation in a three-man rotation in that situation, he goes to third for the lead runner. And then the first base umpire would come down and cover the plate. But it looks like McCaffrey is going to give it a go. So we have runners at the corners now and one out as Raspoli went on the fly on the lineout to deep left. And we may have a pitching change because it does appear that the head coach of the Pirates, John Panucci, is going to the pen or going to the mound at least for a visit. So we'll see here. We're currently at 102 pitches. And this might be a little extra time to give the home plate umpire a check. One of the coaches, one of the assistants is going, yep, we are going to have a pitching change.
4: As pointed with the right hand. I don't know if that means anything.
3: Well, if you point at the right hand, that usually means a right-hander. All right, we're going to have a pitching change. I know Henry has the promos ready to go, so we'll have a pitching change. This game coming to you from Elliott Ballpark and Stores. It's 5-0. Pirates, Huskies have 2-1 in the bottom of the eighth with one out as you're listening to UConn Baseball on Learfield.
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3: So, let's take it again. Back here at Elliott Ballpark. More cowbell, please. Reed Brosnan's in, 16th appearance of the year, 5.02 ERA, pitched 28 and two-thirds innings. Given up 23 hits, 16 runs all earned. He's struck out 26. He's walked 16. Has Tayden Bell responsible for the two runners on, but what a day for him, Adam. 7 1/3, 6 hits, 4 Ks, and the biggest number that is most important to coaches, no walks.
1: Yeah, and all he can do is win it. He comes in with a 4-2 record, a ERA close to 5, and yet for Tayden Bell, it's been outstanding results here today. And so for Brosnan, you gave us the numbers, and so 15 appearances coming in, almost 30 innings. He can give you the final 5 outs if he comes in and does his job here in the 8th inning. He's not exactly the closer, but this also isn't a safe situation at the moment. So Brosnan looking to just do his job here with runners on the corners, and the number 9 hitter, Chase Taylor, digging in.
3: Both balls that he's hit have involved the first baseman, popped up the third on a poor bunt, and then he grounded to third. Menzel's at first, Rispoli at third. One out, first pitch on the way, fastball misses way outside into the right-hand batter's box for a ball. Kind of an awkward set position for Brosnan, as his left foot is pointed kind of in the first base direction, but he's at a set. Here's the kick and pitch. That's in misses.
1: Trying to catch the back door.
3: Yep.
1: Didn't get it. Since the start of April, here we are in May, Chase Taylor, mostly used defensively, he's just 1-for-9 in the last calendar month.
3: Count is 2-0. Taylor, the left-hand hitter, the pitch from Brosnan, gets through to the backstop, and it stays there. And that will plate Rispoli and send Menzel to second for UConn's first run of the day.
1: I know it was low. I could see it being ruled either way. That's just one your catcher has to stop. Mason Ault let that go right through the legs. One of those where he might have come up a little early on a ball that skipped down through the turf. And that might be an exhale for UConn that they need here, trailing now by 4.
3: So, pitch to Taylor is in there for a strike.
1: I'd say force him to take another.
3: They took the balls and strikes off the board because it's not 0-1, it's 3-1.
1: There you go. It is a passed ball, not a wild
3: pitch.
1: Yes,
3: and it should be the call. And it just died on the back there. Here's the 3-1 pitch, missed it for a ball. Suddenly, the Huskies get the top of the order up with a chance here to do some damage in the home half of the 8th inning. They've got one in, and they've got two on. Here's Belisario. He hit into an ending 5-4-3 double play in the third. That's in between a fly ball to right and a ground ball to shortstop. There is a decent hole on the right side of the infield. As we have first and second, one out in the bottom of the 8th, and it looks like we may have some communication issue or we can have another pitching change.
1: One of the coaches is coming out with a different mitt tucked in his left arm.
3: I don't know if that's a mitt or a mat. It's more of a mitt than anything, right?
1: You would
3: think. It certainly looks like something. Yeah, it is a glove. It indeed is a glove. Is it a fielder's glove? I don't know. I have no idea.
1: I've never seen a coach walk with a glove.
3: Well, we're going to have it's a position change. That's why. Because they're bringing in Melendez to go into the field. He was in the replace for the DH.
1: And it's going to be their first baseman, Tristan Curlis, who also is a closer. And so I believe it's Curlis who's coming into.
3: They've got a couple of these guys that can do that, and he's one of them.
1: So Tristan Curlis, the first baseman, swaps his first baseman's mitt. I would love a rule where you have to play with the glove. I would love to see a pitcher using a first baseman's mitt. But that's not going to happen today.
3: No, but that would make sense. So let's see what we got here. We're going to stay here. They move Connor to first. They move Little from left to right, and Melendez, who came in as the DH. Right? He came in for Fetterman, the DH. So I would think here, well, you lose the DH, but it doesn't matter because they didn't bring anybody from the pen.
1: So it doesn't matter yet, right?
3: Right. So just a lot of moving pieces as Brosnan faces one hitter with a walk and a pass ball to play to run. And the first baseman comes in to pitch Curlis. And Adam, you mentioned he's got closer capability.
1: Yeah, the numbers for Curlis, he's got three saves, which is tied for the team lead. This is only his eighth appearance out of the bullpen. But he has 12 strikeouts over 8 2/3, so the numbers certainly are good to that department. Opponents are hitting only 200 against him, also pretty good. Five walks, but just a totally different look. And Curlis doesn't get any extra warm-up tosses. It's not like it's an injury replacement where he gets unlimited warm-up. So for a guy that's just been standing over at first base, he's got to warm up a little quicker.
3: Yep. Kind of like you would in high school.
1: Yeah.
3: When Giardino used to close. So the Huskies bring the top of the order up. First and second, one out. They've already gotten one home. It's 5-1 now. As the Huskies now with 6 hits on the day. Curlis in the set, and his first pitch to Belisario is delivered. Fastball. It's in there for a strike on the outside half.
1: 86 on the gun. So got loose well enough.
3: Yeah, and Alt had to bring that back a little bit too. But it was maybe he was set up on the inside half and across the plate. 0-1 to Belisario in there. Swung on down the right field line foul. You're trying to get that fly that's in here, right?
1: It's been hanging here for the whole game.
3: Yeah, well, the door is closed and there's one window open and he doesn't know how to fly high enough. And if I smack the glass, everybody on ESPN Plus will hear it, or UConn Plus will hear it today.
1: Yeah.
3: So the count's 0-2 now to Belisario. One out here in the eighth. Left-hander stares him down at the set. Here's the pitch on the way. It's a fastball high at 87. So it's 1-2. Riggi and Marshall to follow unless we get a twin killing here. Belisario's already hitting one of those today. Curlis, the former first baseman, now pitcher. 1-2 on the way. Swung on. Missed. Strike 3. Belisario 0-4 today. And a big out. Two down here in the eighth for Riggi. Riggy's got one of the hits today. A leadoff single in the fourth. Struck out swinging in the first. Grounded the second in the sixth.
1: And he doesn't need to do what Tristan Curlis did last inning, which is hit a ball over 425 feet, but
3: wouldn't hurt.
1: If Riggi just gets one in the air to right field, I think he's going to get a lot of help from the wind at the moment.
3: Yeah, flags are moving pretty stiff. The Connecticut State flag especially. First pitch to Riggi. Swung on. Fouled straight back for strike one. Yeah, the American flag starting to move, but the state of Connecticut flag, which is just under the American flag between the pens and left center field, moving rather briskly. And if you get into the jet stream, you can get 3 on the board here. Curlis ahead of the count 0-1 with two men on here in the bottom of the eighth. Takes his time. Pitch clock winding down. The pitch swung on. Again, fouled back. And it's 0-2. So didn't take long for Curlis. He looked a little wild in his warm-up pitches, but struck out Belisario, and he's a pitch away from striking out the freshman from Weathersfield, whose team, his former high school team, the Weathersfield Eagles, are here today. 0-2, first and second. Curlis looks back at second, now fires. Plateward, that pitches a fastball outside and low. And it's 1-2. Marshall on deck for the Huskies. as UConn has their first run of the day on a pass ball after back-to-back singles by Rispoli and Menzel to start the inning. Menzel's at second. Taylor's at first. 1-2 pitch on the way. Misses. Gets by the catcher. Another pass ball, and the runners move up 90 feet. That one was not between the five hole, but it was glove side low. And that's two pass balls in the inning. I don't know if I'd call that a wild pitch. I mean, it was off the plate, but Alt really didn't move either. He just tried to glove it. So now second and third. So a single here gets two home. Counts 2-2. Here's the kick, the pitch. That misses outside. The count goes full.
4: Well, what you don't want to do if you're Tristan Curlis is have someone who's 6'8", 270 pounds coming up as the tying run.
3: No, you don't.
4: So it would be in your interest to go after Riggy here.
3: Freshman batter from Weathersfield. Ready to await the 3-2. Here it comes. Fastball misses, and the bases are loaded, and the tying run comes to the plate for UConn with two outs in the eighth.
4: It's been a bit since Jackson Marshall has had a monumental swing. And he's got the opportunity to make a big difference in this one at the moment.
3: Buccaneers infield is deep, and they've got three infielders. On the left side, Ferguson in the deep hole. The third baseman, Hill, way back. First pitch, fouled back. Good hack by Marshall, straight back. It's 0-1.
4: Yeah, it was a ball over most of the plate, and really Marshall had a chance to drive that one the other way.
3: Big hole on the right side of the infield. Curlis the lefty. Marshall, the right-hand hitter, holds the bat way over his head. Here's the 0-1. Swung on and missed. Fouled back, actually. And it's 0-2. He is not being cheated with these cuts. Those are two quality cuts. Now let's see if he shortens on the swing and tries to at least get a base hit to knock in two. And keep this thing going. Wachter would be next for the Huskies. Suddenly the tying run at the plate. Counts 0-2. Jackson Marshall, Curlis the left-hander, kicks, throws, popped up, foul ball out of play right side. And nobody catches it, but an adult grabs the foul ball, as Adam has said all day, a gaggle of youngins chasing, which is the norm here.
4: Mm-hmm.
3: It's Junior Husky Day, so a lot of kids. So we play at the bottom of the eighth inning. Huskies trying to get back even here with one swing. Base hit would at least bring home two. Counts 0-2. Curlis to Marshall. Here it comes. Fastball chopper, third base. Up with it is Hill. Cross the diamond in time. And the Buccaneers get out of the jam. Huskies played their first run of the day on a pass ball. They get two hits and they leave three. We go to the ninth at Stores. East Tennessee State leads UConn 5-1. This is UConn baseball on Learfield.
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3: Top of the ninth here in Stores. Bob Joyce, Adam Giardino. Our Connecticut Chevy Dealers broadcast position. Huskies' best opportunity of the day. And the base is loaded.
16: Yeah.
3: But could not score as Marshall grounds out the third. And we get the 5-1. It will be Hill, Guanzon, and Connor the scheduled three against Paxton Byers, who comes in for his second inning of work. Gave up back-to-back home runs to Ferguson and Curlis before settling down and getting a couple of strikeouts. So here's Hill, 0 for 3 on the day, ground to second.

0: Pitch ripped down the right field line, fair ball. Or excuse me, left field line, fair ball. And this will be another extra base hit for the Buccaneers, who have just extra base hit the Huskies to death in the first two games of this weekend series. And Hill's on with a leadoff double here in the ninth inning.
1: Good news for Hill is that his fourth hit of the season is his third double, so he doesn't get cheated.
0: No, he doesn't. That was a line shot down the left field line that nobody had a chance to get.
1: And East Tennessee State, they come in top 20 in the country at 2.25 doubles per game. That's only going up.
0: Yep, that's for sure. Guanzon had a triple his last time up. And that made it 4-0 at the made it 3-0 at the time. Now he looks to bunt. Squares, takes the bunt, puts it down the third baseline. This is trouble. Myers up with it, throws the first, not in time. That was a perfect bunt. He used the turf, got a little bounce right by the line, and Myers, the only one that could make a play. And it's a perfectly placed bunt, and now you have runners at the corners.
1: Yeah, and when he dropped it down, it was definitely him showing early enough where he just wanted to move the runner along, and it worked out even better than that.
0: So here's Nate Connor. He's got one of those extra base hits. He doubled back in the third and scored. Otherwise, he has been put out each of the other three times at bat. Fly to left, strikeout, and a fly to right. First pitch to Connor, now playing first base, is in there for a strike at the top of the zone on the outside half.
1: So in an inning plus, Bob, sorry about that, it's
0: okay.
1: Five hits off of Myers.
0: Runners at the corners. Nobody out. As we play at the top of the ninth, 0-1 down the right field line. Foul. Goes off the facing and kicks out. So Nader Wachter will have to field it and throw it towards the kids into the burn. And it's like a fumble recovery for one of the kids. He dives on it. 0-2 the count. Guanzon at first. Decent lead at the cutout. Here's the pitch. Fastball fouled back our way. Off the, at least facing, or the roof of the volleyball facility. By the way, before I forget, because I know we have all day tomorrow, but congratulations. You're a week away from getting your degree here. Was it master's, right?
1: Yes.
0: Congratulations, pal, because you've worked your tail off on that.
1: I appreciate that, Bob. Thank you.
0: Here's the pitch. Breaking ball. To the left side in the air. Taylor, underneath it, makes the catch. Runner from third tags. He'll score as the throw comes into the middle of the infield. Menzel bobbles it, gets it back. But East Tennessee gets the run they lost to UConn in the bottom of the eighth, and it's now 6-1 in favor of the Pirates. Connor with the sack fly. Yes, I know how hard you worked because my wife did the same thing like about 20 years ago.
1: And hopefully you were as supportive then as Meg has been for me the last 2 years, because
0: yep.
1: It has been endlessly tiring.
0: Yep.
1: For both
0: the
1: of us.
0: The biggest difference, you have a dog. That's a big part, but we had a kid. My wife did it still. Line drive right at Menzel, should be two. Flips to Rispoli. One on to first. Did he get him? Yes. Only because Marshall's 6'8 frame trapped it, kept his foot on the bag, and ends the inning. But one more run across for the Buccaneers. A leadoff double, a single, and a bunt single, and a sack fly. 6-1 as we go to the ninth. This is UConn baseball on Learfield.
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1: We will be for the Villanova series, that's for sure. Today we're on News Radio 1410. 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Join us for a day of fast action, amazing horses, and family fun for a day that you won't soon forget. First baseman, Curlis. Now the pitcher got out of a jam in the eighth. And it'll be Curlis facing Wachter, Delena, and Rispoli as we play the home half of the ninth here in Storrs. Huskies are down 6-1. And about to lose back-to-back games. Unless they can put some furious rally together here. Curlis, the left-hander, facing Wachter, first pitch in there. A bit of an off-speed pitch in there for a strike. Nader Wachter today singled in the second. 6-4-3 double play in the fourth. 6-3 in the seventh. Wachter, orange bat. Right-hander. Pitch on the way. That's outside and high for a ball.
2: What are you bringing for brunch tomorrow for us, Bob? Anything?
1: Brunch tomorrow? Maybe a couple of breakfast sandwiches or...
2: Okay.
1: From Dunkin', maybe? They do the breakfast wraps aren't bad.
2: Yep.
1: Pitch outside, 2-1. You know what? Maybe we'll do the sourdough breakfast sandwiches.
2: I was hoping a quiche, but okay.
1: Quiche? Funny you made that. Michelle made an egg bake the other day.
2: Oh.
1: With ham. It was pretty good, but that's gone. Ate that after we did the Dibble show on Thursday. 2-1 pitch here. Curlis on the way. Yeah.
2: Oh, love it.
1: In the move. Oh, breaking ball. Called strike.
2: Ooh.
1: And Wachter with a stare back. Jim Pender's deep in the third base coach's box. 90 feet away. Curlis, now we were in the count 2-2 as we play the home half of the ninth here in Storrs. Curlis delivers. High towering pop-up in the infield. Who's going to get it? The shortstop, Ferguson, calls for it, battles the wind, and makes the catch for out number one. That was a sky-high pop-up. And we have the first out of the inning. So Delena will come up.
2: And by the way, for Curlis, even though this is a five-run game, it was never closer than a four-run game. It is a save situation for him. He did come in with the tying run on deck, so potentially a fourth save of the year for the first baseman.
1: All right, first pitch to Delena is a ball. Maddox on the day today, 0-3. Last time chopped one up the middle, the shortstop covering. Didn't feel pretty much straight away. 1-0 pitch is in there.
2: As we take a look ahead to tomorrow, Oliver Pudvar is expected to get the ball for UConn for his 12th start of the season.
1: The professor, as Jim likes to call him, with the bow tie. 1-1 pitch. Popped up. That's going to make the stands. Yep.
2: You got that?
1: Two kids right behind just looked up and said, hey, that's coming here.
2: Mm-hmm.
1: I mean, that was literally 10, 12 feet from our crowd mic. Hey, the crowd mic works.
2: It does.
1: At least we know that.
2: Yeah.
1: So the count 1-2 to the UConn third baseman. Curlis, the left-hander, brings the pitch, and he swings and fouls it straight back. Shift on now for East Tennessee. Three infielders on the right side of the infield. Connor, the first baseman, is right on the edge of the turf, the brown to the green. Second baseman Guanzan is in short right field, and the shortstop Ferguson is about 6 or 7 steps on the second base side of second. 0-2, swung on a missed. Strike three. And that was a off-speed pitch. High pitch that he swung on and missed. So here's Rob Rispoli, UConn's last chance. And East Tennessee is an out away from their 29th win of the season. They're 28-15. This would be their 10th road win of the season. And this would be back-to-back home series if the Huskies would lose. First pitch to Rispoli is in there for a strike.
2: And it goes without saying that UConn, having not lost a series at home in this ballpark's existence until two weekends ago, they've never been swept at home either.
1: No.
2: That would be in the balance tomorrow.
1: It certainly would. 0-1 pitch. That's inside for a ball. When we're done, it's the Hard Auto Group postgame show. 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Count is 1-1 to the shortstop, Rob Rispoli, as we play the home half of the ninth. Swung on, fouled at the plate, and now we're a strike away from ending this one.
2: We are exactly 2.5 hours after this one began at 2:06 Eastern.
1: How many people you think on the West Coast are listening? Crispino might be listening somewhere.
2: Dozens.
1: I doubt it. 1-2 the count. Well, we know your parents are listening, so we know we have listeners. So Adam's mom and dad, thanks for tuning in. 1-2 pitch to Rispoli. Here it comes. That's a fastball high. And the count's even at 2. Evan Menzel on deck if the Huskies get that far. UConn about to fall to 26-22 and 6-8 at home. 10-5 in the Big East. Curlis at the belt. Kicks, throws. Fly ball. Left center. Paul Meese going back. At the track. At the wall. Makes the catch. And that will end it. Rob Rispoli gave it a ride. But the East Tennessee defense has been really good today. And the Berlin native makes the catch and earns a series win over UConn. Final totals today, East Tennessee, 6 runs, 12 hits, 1 error, they left 5. UConn, 1 run on 6 hits, 1 error, they also left 5 on base. Bell the winner, Suki the loser. We'll get to postgame festivities in just a moment. This is UConn baseball from Learfield.
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1: The final out has been recorded, and it's time for the UConn Baseball postgame show. Coming up, we'll recap today's game and have postgame reaction from head coach Jim Penders. 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
2: Here at Elliott Ballpark this afternoon, the Buccaneers of East Tennessee State come away with a 6-1 victory over UConn as East Tennessee State wins their 29th game while UConn drops to 26-22. Time for the highlights as we tell you how this game all came together, just like a beautiful kitchen from Dean Cabinetry in Manchester, built to impress from start to finish. It was 1-2-3 in the first inning for both teams, but then East Tennessee would get on the board. Jamie Palmese got a leadoff single. He was cut down stealing. And then it was a walk for Tyler Fetterman, and Joey Little would come to the plate, and the first run of the game would be scored, but not traditionally, as you'll hear here.
3: Justin Curley
2: actually,
3: we won't.
2: We decided we weren't taking that. And look, I don't even have it circled, and I did it anyways. Anyways, it was a base hit to left field, and Fetterman went to third, as he should, but the throw came into second with Little taking a big long turn, throwing into first base to try to pick him off, got away, and the first run would score. Now we go to the third inning. Leadoff double for Nate Connor. Two batters later, Tristan Curless would add to the lead for East Tennessee State.
3: Tristan Curless, first pitch, swing, fly ball center field. Belisario races back. This one's up the alley. It's high off the wall on the fly. Belisario collects. He fires to the cutoff man. And it's an RBI double by Curless.
2: And that would make it 2-0. We go to the top of the seventh inning as Gabe Juarez doubled to the bullpen of East Tennessee with two out. And then the second baseman, the number nine hitter, Ian Guanzon, would add to the lead at 3-0.
3: 2-0 pitch. Swing, line drive, left center field. This is down, and it runs to the gap. Palmer scores easily. Guanzon to second. He turns and heads to third with two outs. Why not? Here's the relay. The throw, the tag, no tag. He's in there. Guanzon with a triple.
2: There was a replay for that, but it came back safe. And we'll leave it at 3-0 there. We'll get to the eighth inning highlights a little later because Jim Penders has joined us, the head coach of the Baseball Nine. It's brought to you by New Face Home Improvements. Your home is like our home, NUFACECT.com. Tough day today, but boy, this team can mash. This is a good hitting team you saw today, and they got all three things today: hitting, pitching, and their defense was really good today. That we don't talk about enough for a lot of teams, but their defense, and they made some good plays today.
4: They made excellent plays. They outplayed us, outcoached us in every way two days in a row. They're a really good ball club. I think they're the best team that we've played since Boston College, and BC's having a hell of a year. But they've got it going. Their shortstop plays with tremendous confidence and ability. They got a catcher. I know a couple of them got by him, but I think he's a freshman catcher with zero pass balls on the year. That's I'm envious. They have a kid. You know, their first baseman can flat out rake. Palmese's unbelievable. He can't get the Connecticut kid out. Takes his singles and doesn't try to do too much. Makes some great plays in the outfield. They bring in, you know, a guy who doesn't play every day in Little and makes a great play on Maddox's, on Delano's ball in left field. Every ball that we didn't hit a ton of balls hard, certainly not nearly enough, but the ones that we did hit, they made plays on. So you got to tip your cap to East Tennessee State. They're the better ball club right now. And we got an opportunity. We haven't been swept in this ballpark yet. I don't plan on starting tomorrow, and I know the guys don't either. We got to bounce back, get an early start, and got to find a way to salvage it tomorrow against a really good ball club.
2: What did Tatum Bell do well against your team today from what you saw on the hill?
4: I just, you know, he mixed really well. He's tougher on righties than he is on lefties. That's why you saw an extra lefty or two in the lineup. We didn't want to go with Toronto 2 days in a row. I thought he did a really good job of just keeping us off balance. We were just in between all day, you know, just kind of either just out in front or just behind, and he did a super job of mixing his pitches. And Kate, he pitched inside. I thought he did that really well, too. Just really, we were not comfortable at the plate, obviously, you know, the entire day. And when we did have opportunities, they didn't have a ton of opportunities, but when they had them, they made the most of them. And when we had the few opportunities that we had, you know, we didn't drive in a run today. You know, the only run scores as a result of a ball getting to the backstop for us. And, you know, it's fun, you know, offense is fleeting. We had a great offensive weekend last weekend at Georgetown, and you know, especially in the first two games, and since then it's been a little bit of a scuffle. The last the final game at Georgetown, at Rutgers, we didn't exactly tear the cover off the ball, but we were fortunate to get a win. And these two the last 2 days here, they've been really, really good.
2: Yeah, Kate and Suki thought pitched pretty well today. Mm-hmm. I mean, scattered 3 runs on 7 hits over 7 innings, struck out 7. I mean, you can't ask much more from your starting pitcher.
4: No, he fights. We just don't have enough fight in our lineup. You know, we don't fight back when we get hit in the mouth. We don't come back on teams. It's been a common theme since the get-go, you know, since the beginning of the year. We can bully you. If we get ahead, we can tack on. But if we get a little bit behind, it's, boy, we squeeze the bats and we do not fight back. It's discouraging to see. I mean, there's no other word for it. It's been very, very frustrating to see all year, you know, just offensively how the at-bats just seem to get worse. We press more, and especially at home. We've played some terrible baseball at home in front of a great crowd today, and I want to thank all the people for coming out. If there's any silver lining, we get them to happy hour, and that it was a tidy, quick – well, it wasn't tidy, but it was a quick game.
2: As opposed to yesterday.
4: You get out of here early. Yeah, yesterday was torturous.
2: Yeah. All right, we'll leave you be from there. I know you got your lefty, the professor, going tomorrow. I imagine you feel like he's in a good – he's pitched well.
4: He's battled like
2: the Dickens from your chat with Jonesy after the Georgetown game last Sunday. It sounds like he really battled through those middle innings to get to the sixth and seventh innings.
4: Yeah, he did. He's a competitor, and he may look like an accountant out there, but he pitches like a warrior, and you know, we trust him. He's a Husky through and through, and in the best sense of the word. And our starting pitching's been sensational.
2: Yep.
4: But you're seeing, you know, Paxton's getting knocked around a little bit. We've been relying on the same three guys. We keep looking for other guys to emerge, and you're kind of seeing the byproduct of us leaning heavily on the same, you know, three guys out of the bullpen, and they can't be there every day for you. And you know, I thought his stuff looked okay, but obviously they were seeing him just fine, and he's given up some barrels the last two times out. So we got to get him back, but been very pleased with the starting pitching, just very disappointed in our offense overall, and our ability, our comeback ability is almost non-existent. And that's something that our teams have always been known to do, especially at Elliott Ballpark. And, you know, there's just a whole lot of – I have this card in front of me, and this is the most – there's nothing positive, nothing really, you know, nothing glaringly negative other than the at-bats. But I don't think I've had a card that has fewer notes on it. So in my tenure here, it was just Suki did his part, and that was about it.
2: All right.
4: So we got to bounce back tomorrow, and got to wash it off quickly, and get to work and find a way to salvage. And we did that against St. John's. We had two really tough games with them, and then found a way to come back out and win on Sunday. And that's the plan tomorrow.
2: All right, get a good night's sleep.
4: All right, thanks, Bob.
2: We'll see you tomorrow. Thanks, Jim. That is Jim Penders with us in the post game. We'll get to our last two highlights and wrap things up here from Storrs in a minute. This is UConn Baseball on Learfield. 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
2: All right, we will wrap things up here from Elliott Ballpark. We're in our Connecticut Chevy Dealers broadcast booth as East Tennessee beats UConn this afternoon in a game a little over 2.5 hours. Final of 6-1. We left you at 3-0 after the RBI triple by Ian Guanzon. We went to the eighth inning. Caden Suki's day was done. Gave up 3 runs on 7 hits over 7 innings. Paxton Myers came in, and he did not get a good greeting from the Buccaneers. It started with the number 2 hitter, shortstop Henry Ferguson. Swung on fly ball, tailing towards right center. Belisario's going back. Track, wall, gone. First home run of the day, and the extra base hits continue for the Buccaneers. As Ferguson goes yard for just the third time this season, it's a solo shot and a 4-0 Buccaneers lead here in the top of the eighth inning. That's his second home run of the weekend, if you can believe that. He had one yesterday as well. Then it was Tristan Curlis with a no-doubter. He's 2-0 pitch. Swung on, hit to right field. That's gone. Way up and gone. That is right on the back fence between the home run fence and the berm. Back-to-back home runs for the Buccaneers. Curlis goes yard. That's his team leading 14th, and it's 5-0 East Tennessee State. Huskies would get their lone run in the bottom of the eighth. Rob Rispoli, Evan Menzel with back-to-back singles. And then after a line-out to left field, moved Rispoli over to the third. He would score on a pass ball. Huskies had the bases loaded with 2 outs, but Jackson Marshall grounded out to third to end the inning, and then East Tennessee would plate the sixth and final run. Andrew Hill led off with a double, a bunt single by Guanzon, and then a sack fly by Connor, and that closes things out at 6-1. As we bring you now the stat page, brought to you by Jeep. 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Jeep, there's only one. Multiple hits today for East Tennessee State. Curlis 2-for-4. The Berlin native Paul Meese went 2-for-4. Little goes 2-for-4, as does Guanzon. For UConn, no one had multiple hits today. Just a lot of singles. Camrighi hit 1-for-3. Marshall 1-for-4. Wachter 1-for-4. Rispoli and Menzel. Rispoli goes 1-for-4. Menzel and Cancel go 1-for-3. And Adam is, as Jim said bluntly, and he doesn't sugarcoat it, they've just got to find more offense right now. It's been hit or miss a good chunk of the season, and it's a big reason where they are right now at 26-22.
12: Yeah, when you have the leadoff base runner on in the second, third, and fourth inning, you just can't afford at that stage of a game to not cash in at least once, and ideally multiple times in that stretch. And so, yeah, for UConn, just figuring things out. You know, Caden Suki gives up 2 earned runs over 7 innings, and so that's a quality start. That's a start that should put your team in position to win, but you didn't put a run on the board until the bottom of the eighth, and you only put 1 run on the board on 6 hits. So, you know, if you're UConn offense, absolutely is the thing, and it's come in bunches, but when it hasn't, it really hasn't.
2: Nope, it has not. Well, we'll do it again tomorrow. We'll be on the air at 10:45. We hope you'll join us on News Radio 1410, the iHeart and the Varsity apps, UConn Game Day app as well. We hope you join us for all the action with pregame beginning at 10:15. So get your nap in, and we'll do it again tomorrow morning. All right,
12: talk to you then.
2: All right, that'll do it. Thanks to Henry Bienemy back in the studio for his work today. We get Chris Giantonio tomorrow. Chris can't wait to be working with Adam
12: again.
2: Oh, yeah. That's the story here. All right, 6-1 the final. Tayden Bell, the winner, he goes to 5-2. Caden Suki, the loser, he drops to 4-2. For Adam Giardino, I'm Bob Joyce from Elliott Ballpark. In stores, we bid you adieu on the UConn Sports Network from Learfield.
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0: Democrats in particular have to get real about the long-term trajectory of spending in America and work with Republicans.
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11: The Doors release their sixth and final studio album, L.A. Woman, while Paul McCartney releases his second solo album, Ram, which goes to number one UK and number two US. The album includes several jibes at John Lennon and the number one single, Uncle Albert, Admiral Halsey. In May of 71, soul singer Marvin Gaye releases his concept album What's Going On and has three top 10 singles. And Rod Stewart's third solo album goes number one and has a number one single, Maggie May. In July of 71, The Who releases

0: The Allman Brothers released their breakthrough live double album at Fillmore East. And in August, the concert for Bangladesh, organized by George Harrison and Ravi Shankar, is held in New York City. In addition to the organizers, Eric Clapton, Bob Dylan, Badfinger, Leon Russell, and Billy Preston appear.
1: 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Coming up.

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6: A cool first weekend of May on the way. This is Storm Teammate Meteorologist Zach Duhame. The steadier shower this morning tapers to just a scattered shower later on. Highs, though, only in the 50s with lots of clouds. Near 60 tomorrow with a breezy wind to make it feel even cooler. Spot shower possible. Tracked it all on the News 8 app.
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back on top with the number one album in the U.S. and the U.K. and a number one single, Angie. Come on, baby. Let's Get It On is a number one single and a number two album for Marvin Gaye. Also in August of 73, Stevie Wonder is back with the number four album, Inner Visions. And Florida band Lynyrd Skynyrd released their debut album, had a top 20 hit with Free Bird, and tour opening for The Who. Won't you fly? Fast forward to October, where on their eighth album, the Steve Miller Band debut, a

0: Mike Rowe here with a radical idea. 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I refer in this case to the incredible t-shirts, sweatshirts, blue jeans, and more made by my friends at American Giant. 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

0: Airlines want the federal government to toss them a lifeline now that Spirit Airlines is out of business. They say soaring fuel prices are making it hard to operate. Transportation Secretary Sean Duffy.
1: I would say that at this point, I don't think it's necessary. They do have access to cash. If they want to come to the U.S. government, we would be a lender of last resort.
0: Stranded travelers are trying to make arrangements on other airlines. A Fox News report says crime in the U.S. hit its lowest level in decades.
2: We took the most dangerous, unsafe, violent, and open border in the world. And anywhere in the world, there's no border like this. And created the most secure border in U.S. history with zero illegal aliens.
0: President Trump at an event in Florida. 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
20: In May of 69, Neil Young releases his first album with Crazy Horse, Everyone Knows This Is Nowhere, featuring the songs Cinnamon Girl and Down by the River. The Who released a double concept album, Tommy, which goes top 10 in the US and the UK.

David Bowie's single Space Oddity, released to coincide with the Apollo 11 moon landing, reaches number 5 in the UK. Also in July, Bob Dylan has a top 10 hit with Lay Lady Lay in his new deeper-sounding vocal style, which he attributes to quitting smoking.

0: Blood, Sweat, and Tears have a number two hit with Spinning Wheel, popularizing the so-called brass rock movement that includes BST, Chicago, and Electric Flag.
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Panama. 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
7: A cool first weekend of May on the way. This is Storm teammate meteorologist Zach Duhame. The steadier showers this morning tapers to just a scattered shower later on. Highs, though, only in the 50s with lots of clouds. Near 60 tomorrow with a breezy wind to make it feel even cooler. Spot shower possible. Tracked it all on the News 8 app.
8: It all comes down to this. It's Game 7 in Boston tonight. Celtics and the 76ers tied up at 3 games apiece. On the ice, the Bruins lost at home to the Sabres in Game 6 of their first-round NHL playoff set last night. That ends their season. And the 152nd Kentucky Derby is set to roll at Churchill Downs this afternoon with over $3 million on the line to the winner. It's the Run for the Roses at 6:57 Eastern. I'm Scott Davidson.
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2010 album, The Captain and Me, with the singles Long Train Running and China Grove. And in June, Joe Walsh and Barnstorm have a top 10 album buoyed by the single Rocky Mountain Way. Also in June of 73, George Harrison scores a number one single, Give Me Love, from the number one album, Living in the Material World. And Chicago's sixth album goes to number one with two top 10 hits, Just You and Me and Feeling Stronger Every Day. July 600,000 Jam Watkins Glen for Summer Jam, the largest rock festival ever held in the U.S. It features the band, the Grateful Dead, and the Allman Brothers. And in August, those same Allman Brothers released their first album after the death of Dwayne Allman and had their only hit single with Ram.

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2: We're going to need a bigger app with all the blockbuster hits from the 70s. The theme from Jaws continued to thrill and scare us for years since the 1975 classic film.

0: I'm Angelo Bavaro. A War Powers Act deadline has arrived amid the U.S. conflict with Iran.
1: It's now been more than 60 days since the start of the war. The War Powers Act gives the president 60 days of military action before needing Congress to vote. The White House argues that the deadline does not apply here because of the ceasefire and that hostilities have terminated.
0: Fox's Alex Hogan. The maker of an abortion pill filed an emergency request with the Supreme Court today, asking it to pause a lower court's restriction on that medication.
2: The U.S. Fifth Circuit Court of Appeals ruled mifepristone can only be given to patients at in-person clinics, meaning no more getting the pill in the mail.
0: Fox's Jill Nato. Travelers still scrambling after Spirit Airlines' sudden shutdown. The budget carrier says it was crushed by surging fuel prices due to the war in Iran. 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
5: A cool first weekend of May on the way. This is Storm teammate meteorologist Zach Duhame. The steadier showers this morning tapers to just a scattered shower later on. Highs, though, only in the 50s with lots of clouds. Near 60 tomorrow with a breezy wind to make it feel even cooler. Spot shower possible. Tracked it all on the News 8 app.
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10: In November, Queen's fourth album is a worldwide smash with the single Bohemian Rhapsody. It hits number one in the UK and number four in the US.

0: Fast forward to December, Bob Marley and the Wailers released their live album recorded at two concerts in London in July. And Paul Simon has a number one album with Still Crazy After All These Years. The album produces four top 10 hits.
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2: 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Coming up.

0: There's a new app called Memo.ai. This is from another great app called Notepad. Memo.ai. Oh, Noteplan. Sorry. Noteplan.co/memo. And this is an iPhone-only voice notes app that converts whatever you talk into structured notes with summaries, action items, and key insights. This is for power users because it's not cheap. It's $79 a year. But if you're the kind of person like me that's always taking voice notes, this is a great app for you. I use a whole bunch of these apps. This looks like a good one. The one that I use is voicenotes.com and Whisper Memos. I have a whole bunch. Alpenglow is for, it basically, it tells you if it's going to be a good sunset or not. So this is really for photographers, but for anyone, if you're on vacation, whatever you want to know, you can know the exact time for golden hour and also if the sunset's going to be any good. So that's cool. That's Alpenglow. There's one called U.S. National Park Finder, and this is an interesting one. This looks like it was coded with AI, vibe coded, but you can see, you can pick the best national park based on where you're starting, distance, best months, ratings, and stargazing potential. So it's really cool. It's got all 63 parks, and it's just an easy way to slice and dice and figure out which one to go to. Clove app. This one is awesome. Awesome. Awesome. iPhone and Android. It's a recipe saver app. And what's cool about it is that it's super, it's free. So clove.kitchen, and you can import recipes from anywhere. We're talking, Reels, TikTok, regular web page, YouTube, and it scans the information and puts it in a perfect format. It is really, really good. Clove.kitchen. And then NASA has something called Your Name in Landsat. This is an interactive little thing from NASA that spells out your name using real satellite images from the Earth. And finally, blank.page. If you just want something to write, you want a blank page, just go to blank.page. It's pretty cool. All right, I'll link all these up on the website, richontech.tv. Back after this.
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3: Yeah. In January of 1967, Los Angeles band The Doors released their debut album, which eventually goes to number 2, and features the single Light My Fire, which goes to number 1 in July. The Rolling Stones released Ruby Tuesday, an ode to a groupie written by Keith Richards. The song takes them to number 1 in the U.S. in March. And San Francisco band The Jefferson Airplane released the surrealistic Pillow album, scoring 2 top 10 hits with White Rabbit and Somebody to Love. Don't

0: In March of 67, Buffalo Springfield re-releases their debut album to include the hit single For What It's Worth. In April of 67, Give Me Some Lovin' by the Spencer Davis Group goes to number 7 in the U.S. with vocals by 17-year-old Steve Winwood. And in May, Elvis Presley marries his 21-year-old girlfriend Priscilla in Las Vegas. In May, Mitch Ryder hits number 4 with Devil with a Blue Dress, Good Golly Miss Molly. And the Jimi Hendrix Experience released their debut in the UK. In July, they tour the U.S. as the opening act for the Monkees in support of the U.S. album release.
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2: News.

0: Maya Albinger history at the Kentucky Derby. Well, Golden Tempo won the Run for the Roses at 23-1 odds. And Sherry Devereaux became the first female trainer to win the Run for the Roses. Next up, the Preakness and the Belmont Stakes. Travelers with tickets on Spirit Airlines are scrambling today to book alternative flights now that the discount carrier's gone out of business. Florida Congressman Byron Donalds tells Fox News he was not surprised to see this happen.
1: You have them trying to find a merger, then trying to find a bailout. The company was not going in the right direction for quite some time. We all know that. Recent jet fuel prices didn't bring the end of Spirit. That's something that's been happening for quite some time.
0: About 17,000 employees were laid off. Other budget airlines are now asking the federal government for help. America's listening to Fox News.
2: 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I've been surfing here since I was a kid. 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Watching him and taking in the blue waves, the sea breeze, the blurry horizon.
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